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1: ABC News, I'm Dave Packer. Reports of dozens of shots fired near the White House this evening. Reporters on the North Lawn told to sprint into the press briefing room. ABC senior White House correspondent Selena Wang was outside preparing for a live shot.
2: So we were actually taping, getting ready for world news from the White House North Lawn when suddenly we heard what sounded like gunshots near the White House, dozens of them. We immediately got down, that we heard yelling for us to evacuate into the White House briefing room.
1: A lockdown at the White House has been lifted. President Trump was in the building at the time, spending the holiday weekend in Washington. As a major chemical leak in Orange County, California, is threatening to create an environmental disaster or even a massive explosion, more than 50,000 people have been asked to evacuate the area. Officials attempting to prevent a chemical tank explosion, which could morph into a massive fireball, and that could trigger a chain reaction. They're trying to cool that tank, but temperatures have been rising. This is ABC News. The next generation of weight loss drugs could be available as soon as next year. Retatrutide is showing promising results. That's according to new research published this week. Yuri Benajad from the ABC News Medical Unit.
3: Doctors are already concerned that some Americans are turning to knockoff versions in China, and that means they're unregulated. This could increase the risk of potentially the drugs being tainted, and that could lead to infection or even overdose. Now, these GLP-1 medications have shown not only to benefit weight loss, but also other health benefits. We're talking about things like heart disease and kidney disease, as well as sleep apnea. If this drug does gain approval, it would be in the coming years and would be especially beneficial to the heaviest patients, especially if they don't want to get surgery.
1: New details on the death of NASCAR legend Kyle Busch. The driver's family releasing a statement saying that he died from severe pneumonia that progressed into sepsis. The 41-year-old sudden passing Thursday, coming a day after he passed out in a racing simulator. Busch's death leaving the racing world in shock. He had been scheduled to drive in tomorrow's Coca-Cola 600. Dave Packer, ABC News.
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8: Here's a look at your weather forecast. We have showers and thunderstorms this afternoon. Our high today will be around 70 with a near 100% chance of rain. Tonight will be cloudy. Showers likely. Thunderstorms possible in the evening. Then chance of showers after midnight. Patchy fog in the evening. Then fog after midnight. The low tonight will be in the upper 50s with a 70% chance of rain. Looking ahead to Sunday, partly sunny, patchy fog in the morning, then showers and thunderstorms in the afternoon. The high Sunday will be in the mid-70s with a 90% chance of rain. That's the weather.
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That's Pat Benatar. I'm Maria Dance. And the reason Journey keeps adding dates is because of you. More on that coming up. Right now, it's Dire Straits.

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We're celebrating.

0: Who's crying now? That is Journey on our Love and Touch and Rockin' Weekend. I'm Maria Danza, and Journey just extended their Final Frontier tour by 40 additional dates in North America. Isn't that crazy? And they're going to take place this fall. And they do it because of the fans. Jonathan Cain said, "The songs continue to connect with people in such a meaningful way. We're grateful for the fans who've supported this music across generations." 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The fan reaction makes them want to keep on going. 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
6: Here's a look at your weather forecast. We have showers and thunderstorms this afternoon. Our high today will be around 70 with a near 100% chance of rain. Tonight will be cloudy. Showers likely, thunderstorms possible in the evening, then chance of showers after midnight. Patchy fog in the evening, then fog after midnight. The low tonight will be in the upper 50s with a 70% chance of rain. Looking ahead to Sunday, partly sunny, patchy fog in the morning, then showers and thunderstorms in the afternoon. The high Sunday will be in the mid-70s with a 90% chance of rain. That's the weather.
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0: King of Pain, that's the Police. I'm Rhea Danz. And who will be king at the box office? There's a couple of new movies that opened up yesterday. Two horror movies. You think it's Halloween time. Every weekend there's like horror movies coming out. But one of them is Passenger. And then the other horror movie is the thriller Corporate Retreat. Then there's the comedy, I Love Boosters. And then the big kahuna. I think this one's going to win the weekend, the holiday weekend. The Mandalorian and Grogu.
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0: The party's over. That's Journey on our Love and Touch and Rockin' Weekend. I'm Maria Danza. No way. The party's just getting started. It's a holiday weekend. All right. So Shaquille O'Neal, he's something else. I tell you what. He just earned his master's degree from LSU. Now, he left Louisiana State early to join the NBA in 1992, but he kept his promise to his mom that he would get his education. So he got his bachelor's degree in 2000. In 2005, he got his MBA. In 2012, his doctorate, and now his master's. And he said, you're never too old to learn something.
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1: ABC News, I'm Dave Packer. A shooter dead after opening fire near the White House this evening. The Secret Service says a man approached a nearby Secret Service checkpoint, pulled a gun from his bag, and opened fire. This is how it sounded from the White House North Lawn. Secret Service police returning fire. The suspect died at the hospital. A bystander also struck during the exchange of bullets. No agents were injured. An ongoing response to the toxic chemical leak in Southern California forcing the evacuations of tens of thousands of people in Orange County over concerns of a chemical spill or explosion. ABC's Jacqueline Lee in Los Angeles.
2: Authorities say they are monitoring air quality and it is within normal limits, but warning residents to evacuate because if this thing explodes, they can't control which direction it goes.
1: Three Red Cross volunteers are now among the newly reported cases.

0: who struck during the exchange of bullets. No agents were injured. An ongoing response to the toxic chemical leak in Southern California forcing the evacuations of tens of thousands of people in Orange County over concerns of a chemical spill or explosion. ABC's Jacqueline Lee in Los Angeles.
1: Authorities say they are monitoring air quality and it is within normal limits, but warning residents to evacuate because if this thing explodes, they can't control which direction it goes.
0: Three Red Cross volunteers are now among the newly reported case evacuations of tens of thousands of people in Orange County over concerns of a chemical spill or explosion. ABC's Jacqueline Lee in Los Angeles.
1: Authorities say they are monitoring air quality and it is within normal limits, but warning residents to evacuate because if this thing explodes, they can't control which direction it goes.
0: Three Red Cross volunteers are now among the newly reported cases of Ebola as an outbreak spreads across Central Africa. This is ABC News.
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6: Here's a look at your weather forecast. We have showers and thunderstorms this afternoon. Our high today will be around 70 with a near 100% chance of rain. Tonight will be cloudy, showers likely, thunderstorms possible in the evening, then chance of showers after midnight, patchy fog in the evening, then fog after midnight. The low tonight will be in the upper 50s with a 70% chance of rain. Looking ahead to Sunday, partly sunny, patchy fog in the morning, then showers and thunderstorms in the afternoon. The high Sunday will be in the mid-70s with a 90% chance of rain. That's the weather.
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0: Any way you want it. Part of our Love and Touchin' Rockin' Weekend. That is Journey. I'm Maria Danza, and it's the holiday weekend, Memorial Weekend, and it's the kickoff of the summer season. So what movie is considered the first summer blockbuster? Think back, 1975, came out on June 20th. Jaws became the first film to gross more than $100 million at the box office.
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4: Here's a look at your weather forecast. We have showers and thunderstorms this afternoon. Our high today will be around 70 with a near 100% chance of rain. Tonight will be cloudy, showers likely, thunderstorms possible in the evening, then chance of showers after midnight, patchy fog in the evening, then fog after midnight. The low tonight will be in the upper 50s with a 70% chance of rain. Looking ahead to Sunday, partly sunny, patchy fog in the morning, then showers and thunderstorms in the afternoon. The high Sunday will be in the mid-70s with a 90% chance of rain. That's the weather.
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0: The Rolling Stones doing the Harlem Shuffle. I'm Maria Danza. Hope you're having a great weekend. And by now, the secret is out. The Stones have a new album coming out on July 10th called Foreign Tongues. So the question is, are they going to tour for this album? Well, you know how Keith Richards feels. He's got his arthritis. He said, maybe next year. We're talking about it, but definitely not this year.
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0: Only the young. That's Journey on our Love and Touch and Rockin' Weekend. I'm Maria Danza, and this weekend at the box office, of course, the new Star Wars movie is out, The Mandalorian and Grogu. So they ranked all 12 Star Wars movies, and The Mandalorian and Grogu came in at number 7, so kind of right in the middle. But here's the top 5. At number 5, The Last Jedi, then Return of the Jedi, The Force Awakens, the original Star Wars from 1977 came in at number 2, and every year this one tops the list, The Empire Strikes Back. But next up for Star Wars, Starfighter with Ryan Gosling coming out May 28th of 2027.
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1: ABC News, I'm Dave Packer. The Secret Service says a suspect is dead and a bystander wounded after an exchange of gunfire near the White House tonight. The unidentified man allegedly walking up to a checkpoint in the area of 17th and Pennsylvania Avenue Northwest pulled guns from a bag and opened fire. The Secret Service said officers returned fire, striking the suspect, who was transported to an area hospital where he later died. President Trump saying that a deal to end the three-month war with Iran is, quote, largely negotiated and would include opening the Strait of Hormuz. Authorities are bracing tonight for the possibility that a damaged chemical tank in Southern California could leak or explode.
2: The crisis occurring at GKN Aerospace, which builds engines and landing gear for commercial and military aircraft. One of the tanks started leaking due to a broken valve, according to authorities. Firefighters and hazmat teams working around the clock to stop the leaking tank from exploding.
1: That's ABC's Jacqueline Lee in Garden Grove, California. This is ABC News. An overnight earthquake struck the island of Hawaii Friday night. It was a magnitude 6.0.
3: No tsunami was generated by the quake, which was on the western side of the island of Hawaii, known as the Big Island. The USGS saying the quake and at least one fairly sizable aftershock, there have been a few aftershocks, were not directly connected to volcanic activity on the island. The county of Hawaii's mayor says there have been rock slides. There is some damage to buildings. Residents reported violent shaking. Minor damage was reported at Kona Hospital. The power was knocked out to hundreds. Alex Stone, ABC News.
1: New details on the death of NASCAR legend Kyle Busch. The driver's family releasing a statement saying that he died from severe pneumonia that progressed into sepsis. The 41-year-old's sudden passing Thursday coming a day after he passed out in a racing simulator. Busch's death leaving the racing world in shock. He had been scheduled to drive in tomorrow's Coca-Cola 600 at Charlotte Motor Speedway. Dave Packer, ABC News.
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8: Here's a look at your weather forecast. We have showers and thunderstorms this afternoon. Our high today will be around 70 with a near 100% chance of rain. Tonight will be cloudy, showers likely, thunderstorms possible in the evening, then chance of showers after midnight, patchy fog in the evening, then fog after midnight. The low tonight will be in the upper 50s with a 70% chance of rain. Looking ahead to Sunday, partly sunny, patchy fog in the morning, then showers and thunderstorms in the afternoon. The high Sunday will be in the mid-70s with a 90% chance of rain. That's the weather.
9: See that cute little dog in the pet store window? 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

Wanted, Dead or Alive, that's Bon Jovi. I'm Maria Tanta, and hopefully you're where you need to be already this weekend, but when's the best time to head back? I'm going to tell you coming up. Right now, it's America.

journey has a beginning, middle, and an end. Right now, we're in the middle of our journey into Journey. It's a lovin', touchin', rockin' weekend featuring Journey. Try this one on for size. 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

0: Separate Ways, that's Journey on our Love and Touch and Rockin' Weekend. I'm Maria Danza, Memorial Weekend, and hopefully you're already where you need to be in the going phase of the weekend, but coming home, if you plan on coming home on Monday, they say the busiest time on the road will be between noon and 5 p.m. And now a list of things from Progressive Insurance. 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
3: Here's a look at your weather forecast. We have showers and thunderstorms this afternoon. Our high today will be around 70 with a near 100% chance of rain. Tonight will be cloudy. Showers likely. Thunderstorms possible in the evening. Then chance of showers after midnight. Patchy fog in the evening. Then fog after midnight. The low tonight will be in the upper 50s with a 70% chance of rain. Looking ahead to Sunday, partly sunny. Patchy fog in the morning. Then showers and thunderstorms in the afternoon. The high Sunday will be in the mid-70s with a 90% chance of rain. That's the weather.
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Manic Monday, that's the Bengals. I'm Maria Danza, and it's only May, but they're already talking about the Super Bowl, and they announced that Super Bowl 64 in 2030 will be played in Nashville for the very first time, which is kind of cool. So we know Super Bowl 61 is going to be LA, 62 in Atlanta, 63.

0: I'm afraid you've been listening way too much. We're going to have to force you to take a break. Okay, that's long enough. Back to the music.
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0: I'll be right with you. That's Journey. I'm Maria Danza. It's a love and touch and rocking weekend. It's also Memorial Weekend. So does that mean you're going to whip out all your white pants and shoes and stuff like that? You know, that's the rule. You can start wearing white after Memorial Day and then not after Labor Day. You put it all back. Well, fashion experts say that the rule of not wearing white was one of many 19th century style customs used to distinguish the upper and middle classes. White was tied to summer vacations, and that was a privilege only a few could afford. Kind of still like that today, isn't it? But as far as the white thing, now they're saying you can wear white whenever you want.
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1: ABC News, I'm Dave Packer. The Secret Service says a suspect is dead and a bystander wounded after an exchange of gunfire near the White House tonight.
2: Medical local, EMS 6, engine 23, EMS 7, medic 1, respond for a shooting.
1: Broadcastify with the emergency dispatch. The man allegedly walking up to a checkpoint in the area of the Eisenhower Executive Office Building, pulling weapons from a bag and opening fire. President Trump today saying that a deal to end the three-month war with Iran is, quote, largely negotiated and would include opening the Strait of Hormuz. But two sources tell ABC News that Iran has not signed on to the deal yet, and there's no guarantee that they will sign. Orange County, California fears tonight of a potential chemical catastrophe. Emergency responders trying to prevent an explosion of chemical tanks. A state of emergency has been declared. More than 50,000 people have been asked to evacuate the area. Firefighters and hazmat teams working to neutralize the chemical. This is ABC News. The FIFA World Cup is just weeks away, with the United States hosting teams from around the globe, including the team from the Democratic Republic of Congo. While there, a deadly Ebola outbreak, the team has been away playing in Europe for weeks, but as ABC foreign correspondent Marcus Moore tells us, the U.S. is still concerned.
3: U.S. citizens who've been to impacted countries in the region are now funneled to airports in Virginia and Atlanta for temperature checks and health screenings. No foreign visitors from the region are allowed, including U.S. green card holders. All of this is unfolding as the U.S. prepares to host the FIFA World Cup. The DRC's team, set for its first berth in 52 years, is expected to arrive in just a few weeks. The White House demanding that the team maintain a bubble in Europe, where they are now, for 21 days, or risk being banned from entering the U.S.
1: New details on what took the life of Kyle Busch, the racing legend's family revealing he died from severe pneumonia that progressed into sepsis. Dave Packer, ABC News.
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6: 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That's the weather.
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6: In the afternoon, the high Sunday will be in the mid-70s with a 90% chance of rain. That's the weather.
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0: 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Knowing your numbers, blood pressure, blood sugar, and cholesterol are common, but your cognitive numbers are also important.
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Bohemian Rhapsody, that's Queen. I'm Maria Danza. Thanks for joining us. And Brian May lent his guitar work to a new song. I'll tell you about that coming up. Right now, the Steve Miller Band.

Whether you're together faithfully or you're going your separate ways, we know the way you want it. We're celebrating the best from Journey on a loving, touching, rocking weekend. Here, have another. 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

0: Open Arms, that's Journey. I'm Maria Dance on our Love and Touch and Rockin' Weekend. And before that, we heard the Steve Miller Band and Queen. And Brian May lent his guitar talents to a new song. It's going to be featured in the upcoming movie Masters of the Universe. It's a song called Eternia. So looking forward to hearing that. You know, anything Brian May does is a masterpiece. 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

0: Midnight Blue, that's Lou Graham. I'm Maria Danza on your Saturday. And I don't know if you heard about this, but a record number of climbers scaled Mount Everest this past week. In one day, 274 climbers climbed Mount Everest. And that breaks the record. The previous single day record was 223 climbers. That was in 2019. I'm surprised there's that many people that want to do it at all, let alone in one day.
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Right now, we're in the middle of our journey into Journey. It's a loving, touching, rocking weekend featuring Journey. 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A beginning, middle, and an end. Right now, we're in the middle of our journey into Journey. 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

0: Wheel in the Sky, that's Journey. I'm Maria Tanz on our Love and Touch and Rockin' Weekend. And Neal Schon, he said, because this is supposed to be Journey's farewell tour, right? And he said he plans on starting a new group called Journey Beyond after this is all over. Now, of course, they just keep adding more dates, but still, he wants to kind of keep on going. And there's things that he wants to do with this band that he's not talking about yet. He said, but it's going to cover sound recordings, video releases, stuff like that. So we'll have to keep you posted.
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1: ABC News, I'm Dave Packer. A suspect is dead after the Secret Service says he opened fire at a checkpoint near the White House. Multiple officials tell ABC News the alleged suspect is a 21-year-old who was known to the Secret Service and tried to get past another checkpoint, telling officers he was Jesus Christ. In Orange County, California, fears of a potential chemical catastrophe. Emergency responders trying to prevent an explosion of chemical tanks. ABC's Jack Lindley.
2: Several tanks that are holding thousands of gallons of a chemical. And if one of them blows up, they're concerned about a chain reaction, right? Like this massive explosion, mushroom cloud of chemicals that can result from this.
1: President Trump's Saturday saying that a deal to end the three-month war with Iran is, quote, largely negotiated and would include opening the Strait of Hormuz. But two sources tell ABC News that Iran has not signed on to the deal yet, and there's no guarantee they will sign. This is ABC News. A scary situation in Southern California as a major chemical leak in Orange County is threatening to create an environmental disaster or even a massive explosion. More than 50,000 people have been asked to evacuate the area. Mechanical issues with SpaceX's booster and Starship engines caused the launch to be postponed from Thursday to Friday, but it finally got off the ground. ABC's Andrew Dimbert.
3: SpaceX launching its biggest, most powerful Starship yet, this newly redesigned rocket blasting off from South Texas near the Mexican border. This was the company's 12th unmanned Starship test flight, deploying 20 mock Starlink satellites in space during the flight. NASA is counting on Elon Musk's Starship for its Artemis program. This test flight was supposed to launch Thursday, and while there were some mechanical issues with the booster and Starship engines when the flight launched Friday, SpaceX is calling it a success.
1: Musk's company is headed for a historic initial public offering. It could make him the world's first trillionaire. Dave Packer, ABC News.
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0: Love and touching, squeezing on our love and touching rocking weekend. It's Journey. I'm Maria Danza. Before that, we heard Elton John, and he just got an honor this past Thursday in London that nobody has ever received before. He was named the first ever president of the Ivors Academy. That's a UK not-for-profit. It works to support, empower, and celebrate songwriters and composers. So congratulations to Sir Elton John.
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2: The U.S. Treasury quietly released its official financial report for 2025. It appears by its own numbers, the U.S. government seems insolvent. 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

0: Christopher Cross and Ride Like the Wind. I'm Maria Danz, and I'm sure a lot of people went to see the new Star Wars movie, The Mandalorian and Grogu. But what is next for Star Wars fans? Well, next up is Star Wars Starfighter, which is going to star Ryan Gosling. And that's going to be out May 28th of 2027.
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3: The U.S. Treasury quietly released its official financial report for 2025. It appears by its own numbers, the U.S. government seems insolvent. 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

0: Journey and Lights on our Love and Touch and Rockin' Weekend. I'm Maria Danz, and the lights are about to go out for me. I'm done for today. Thank you so much for listening. Hope you're having a wonderful Memorial Weekend. And remember what Memorial Day is all about, honoring those who lost their lives fighting for our freedom. Thank you to them and their families.
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1: ABC News, I'm Dave Packer. A suspect is dead after the Secret Service says he opened fire at a checkpoint near the White House. Secret Service police returning fire, shooting the suspect who died at the hospital. A bystander also shot. No agents were hurt. Multiple officials tell ABC News the alleged suspect is a 21-year-old who was known to the Secret Service after a separate incident last year. An ongoing response to the toxic chemical leak in Southern California forcing the evacuations of tens of thousands of people in Orange County over concerns of a chemical spill or explosion. ABC's Jacqueline Lee in Los Angeles.
2: Authorities say they are monitoring air quality and it is within normal limits, but warning residents to evacuate because if this thing explodes, they can't control which direction it goes.
1: President Trump said Saturday that a deal with Iran on the war, including opening the Strait of Hormuz, has been largely negotiated with Iran. Three Red Cross volunteers now among the newly reported cases of Ebola as an outbreak spreads in Central Africa. This is ABC News. The World Health Organization sounding the alarm about the growing Ebola outbreak in Central Africa.
3: There are now nearly 750 suspected cases, including 177 suspected deaths in the Democratic Republic of Congo. The UN Health Agency upgrading its risk assessment for the spread in the country to very high.
1: ABC's Alex Perchet, a U.S. Army veteran injured in the line of duty, and his family received a special gift just ahead of the Memorial Day holiday.
4: A dream coming true for Captain Luis Avila and his wife, Claudia.
5: Thank you.
4: The Gary Sinise Foundation and Wells Fargo teaming up at America's Ball for the Mall Gala in Washington, D.C. to present the Avilas with a surprise gift, an accessible car.
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1: That's ABC's Olivia Rubin. I'm Dave Packer, ABC News.
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0: 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So better stock up now for your Memorial Day, right? 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

0: That is Journey. It's Memorial Day weekend, and it's Marty, and everyone's still buzzing about the death of Kyle Busch. And they came out and said that he had severe pneumonia, which turned into sepsis, and that was the cause for his death at the age of 41.
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1: ABC News, I'm Dave Packer. A suspect is dead after the Secret Service says he opened fire at a checkpoint near the White House. Multiple officials tell ABC News the alleged suspect is a 21-year-old who was known to the Secret Service and tried to get past another checkpoint, telling officers he was Jesus Christ. In Orange County, California, fears of a potential chemical catastrophe. Emergency responders trying to prevent an explosion of chemical tanks. ABC's Jack Lindley.
2: Several tanks that are holding thousands of gallons of a chemical, and if one of them blows up, they're concerned about a chain reaction, right? Like this massive explosion, mushroom cloud of chemicals that can result from this.
1: President Trump's Saturday saying that a deal to end the three-month war with Iran is, quote, largely negotiated and would include opening the Strait of Hormuz. But two sources tell ABC News that Iran has not signed on to the deal yet, and there's no guarantee they will sign. This is ABC News. A scary situation in Southern California as a major chemical leak in Orange County is threatening to create an environmental disaster or even a massive explosion. More than 50,000 people have been asked to evacuate the area. Mechanical issues with SpaceX's booster and Starship engines caused the launch to be postponed from Thursday to Friday, but it finally got off the ground. ABC's Andrew Dimbert.
3: SpaceX launching its biggest, most powerful Starship yet, this newly redesigned rocket blasting off from South Texas near the Mexican border. This was the company's 12th unmanned Starship test flight, deploying 20 mock Starlink satellites in space during the flight. NASA is counting on Elon Musk's Starship for its Artemis program. This test flight was supposed to launch Thursday, and while there were some mechanical issues with the booster and Starship engines when the flight launched Friday, SpaceX is calling it a success.
1: Musk's company is headed for a historic initial public offering. It could make him the world's first trillionaire. Dave Packer, ABC News.
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great journey has a beginning, middle, and an end. Right now, we're in the middle of our journey into Journey. 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

0: If you love Journey, this is your weekend. It's the best of Journey all weekend long. That one's called Stone in Love. So, guys, have you ever done sugaring? It's the natural hair removal method that uses the sugar-based paste to remove your hair. Waxing and sugaring remove the hair right from the root so it doesn't come back.
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1: ABC News, I'm Dave Packer. A suspect is dead after the Secret Service says he opened fire at a checkpoint near the White House. Secret Service police returning fire, shooting the suspect who died at the hospital. A bystander also shot. No agents were hurt. Multiple officials tell ABC News the alleged suspect is a 21-year-old who was known to the Secret Service after a separate incident last year. An ongoing response to the toxic chemical leak in Southern California forcing the evacuations of tens of thousands of people in Orange County over concerns of a chemical spill or explosion. ABC's Jacqueline Lee in Los Angeles.
2: Authorities say they are monitoring air quality and it is within normal limits, but warning residents to evacuate because if this thing explodes, they can't control which direction it goes.
1: President Trump said Saturday that a deal with Iran on the war, including opening the Strait of Hormuz, has been largely negotiated with Iran. Three Red Cross volunteers now among the newly reported cases of Ebola as an outbreak spreads in Central Africa. This is ABC News. The World Health Organization sounding the alarm about the growing Ebola outbreak in Central Africa.
3: There are now nearly 750 suspected cases, including 177 suspected deaths in the Democratic Republic of Congo. The UN Health Agency upgrading its risk assessment for the spread in the country to very high.
1: ABC's Alex Prechet, a U.S. Army veteran injured in the line of duty, and his family received a special gift just ahead of the Memorial Day holiday.
4: A dream coming true for Captain Luis Avila and his wife, Claudia.
5: Thank you.
4: The Gary Sinise Foundation and Wells Fargo teaming up at America's Ball for the Mall Gala in Washington, D.C. to present the Avilas with a surprise gift, an accessible car.
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1: That's ABC's Olivia Rubin. I'm Dave Packer, ABC News.
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0: Police, it's Marty. It's Memorial Day weekend. We're going to talk about nude weight gain fighting when we come back. 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

0: to Journey Weekend. 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The best of Journey songs like Who's Crying Now, so you can fight weight gain if you sleep in the nude. Poor sleep quality is associated with putting on extra pounds. People who sleep less than 5 hours a night more likely to gain weight. 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Better sleep equals more weight loss.
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0: Belinda Carlisle, so raindrops are shaped like teardrops, right? Wrong. The depiction of the raindrop in drawings looks like a tear, but scientists say it's inaccurate because most falling raindrops actually look like flat hamburger buns, experts say.
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1: ABC News, I'm Dave Packer. A suspect is dead after the Secret Service says he opened fire at a checkpoint near the White House. Multiple officials tell ABC News the alleged suspect is a 21-year-old who was known to the Secret Service and tried to get past another checkpoint, telling officers he was Jesus Christ. In Orange County, California, fears of a potential chemical catastrophe. Emergency responders trying to prevent an explosion of chemical tanks. ABC's Jack Lindley.
2: Several tanks that are holding thousands of gallons of a chemical. And if one of them blows up, they're concerned about a chain reaction, right? Like this massive explosion, mushroom cloud of chemicals that can result from this.
1: President Trump's Saturday saying that a deal to end the three-month war with Iran is, quote, largely negotiated and would include opening the Strait of Hormuz. But two sources tell ABC News that Iran has not signed on to the deal yet, and there's no guarantee they will sign. This is ABC News. A scary situation in Southern California as a major chemical leak in Orange County is threatening to create an environmental disaster or even a massive explosion. More than 50,000 people have been asked to evacuate the area. Mechanical issues with SpaceX's booster and Starship engines caused the launch to be postponed from Thursday to Friday, but it finally got off the ground. ABC's Andrew Dimbert.
3: SpaceX launching its biggest, most powerful Starship yet, this newly redesigned rocket blasting off from South Texas near the Mexican border. This was the company's 12th unmanned Starship test flight, deploying 20 Mach Starlink satellites in space during the flight. NASA is counting on Elon Musk's Starship for its Artemis program. This test flight was supposed to launch Thursday, and while there were some mechanical issues with the booster and Starship engines when the flight launched Friday, SpaceX is calling it a success.
1: Musk's company is headed for a historic initial public offering. It could make him the world's first trillionaire. Dave Packer, ABC News.
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0: 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It's classic Journey right there in any way you want it. Journey songs all weekend long. So are you a hopeful person? Well, that's a great thing. Studies found that people who have more hope tend to be happier, and they less to do fewer risk-taking in their lives, too, to be happier.
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1: ABC News, I'm Dave Packer. A suspect is dead after the Secret Service says he opened fire at a checkpoint near the White House. Secret Service police returning fire, shooting the suspect who died at the hospital. A bystander also shot. No agents were hurt. Multiple officials tell ABC News the alleged suspect is a 21-year-old who was known to the Secret Service after a separate incident last year. An ongoing response to the toxic chemical leak in Southern California forcing the evacuations of tens of thousands of people in Orange County over concerns of a chemical spill or explosion. ABC's Jacqueline Lee in Los Angeles.
2: Authorities say they are monitoring air quality and it is within normal limits, but warning residents to evacuate because if this thing explodes, they can't control which direction it goes.
1: President Trump said Saturday that a deal with Iran on the war, including opening the Strait of Hormuz, has been largely negotiated with Iran. Three Red Cross volunteers now among the newly reported cases of Ebola as an outbreak spreads in Central Africa. This is ABC News. The World Health Organization sounding the alarm about the growing Ebola outbreak in Central Africa.
3: There are now nearly 750 suspected cases, including 177 suspected deaths in the Democratic Republic of Congo. The UN Health Agency upgrading its risk assessment for the spread in the country to very high.
1: ABC's Alex Perchet, a U.S. Army veteran injured in the line of duty, and his family received a special gift just ahead of the Memorial Day holiday.
4: A dream coming true for Captain Luis Avila and his wife, Claudia.
5: Thank you.
4: The Gary Sinise Foundation and Wells Fargo teaming up at America's Ball for the Mall Gala in Washington, D.C. to present the Avilas with a surprise gift, an accessible car.
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1: 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I'm Dave Packer, ABC News.
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0: It is Billy Idol this morning. Hope you enjoying your Memorial Day weekend. 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

journey has a beginning, middle, and an end. Right now, we're in the middle of our journey into Journey. 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

0: It's a weekend full of Journey. Journey songs all weekend long. The best of Journey. That one's called The Party's Over. So, right, before I leave, I'm going to tell you the pickup lines are over. They don't work. Yes, women don't like them. Team of psychologists have figured out why women don't like them, and researchers found that men consistently think that using the pickup line is going to win a woman's heart, and it's not true.
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1: ABC News, I'm Dave Packer. A suspect is dead after the Secret Service says he opened fire at a checkpoint near the White House.
2: No.
1: Multiple officials tell ABC News the alleged suspect is a 21-year-old who was known to the Secret Service and tried to get past another checkpoint, telling officers he was Jesus Christ. In Orange County, California, fears of a potential chemical catastrophe. Emergency responders trying to prevent an explosion of chemical tanks. ABC's Jack Lindley.
3: Several tanks that are holding thousands of gallons of a chemical. And if one of them blows up, they're concerned about a chain reaction, right? Like this massive explosion, mushroom cloud of chemicals that can result from this.
1: President Trump's Saturday saying that a deal to end the three-month war with Iran is, quote, largely negotiated and would include opening the Strait of Hormuz. But two sources tell ABC News that Iran has not signed on to the deal yet, and there's no guarantee they will sign. This is ABC News. A scary situation in Southern California as a major chemical leak in Orange County is threatening to create an environmental disaster or even a massive explosion. More than 50,000 people have been asked to evacuate the area. Mechanical issues with SpaceX's booster and Starship engines caused the launch to be postponed from Thursday to Friday, but it finally got off the ground. ABC's Andrew Dimbert.
4: SpaceX launching its biggest, most powerful Starship yet, this newly redesigned rocket blasting off from South Texas near the Mexican border. This was the company's 12th unmanned Starship test flight, deploying 20 mock Starlink satellites in space during the flight. NASA is counting on Elon Musk's Starship for its Artemis program. This test flight was supposed to launch Thursday, and while there were some mechanical issues with the booster and Starship engines when the flight launched Friday, SpaceX is calling it a success.
1: Musk's company is headed for a historic initial public offering. It could make him the world's first trillionaire. Dave Packer, ABC News.
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Pat Benatar, Heartbreaker. I'm Jackson Beckham. How you doing? Sibling dynamics can be difficult, and sisters have trouble getting along sometimes. Ann Wilson comments on how her and Nancy have managed to keep it together all these years, just ahead. Here's Sammy Hagar, I Can't Drive, 55.

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0: It's a lovin', touchin', and rockin' weekend. A great ballad from Journey, it's Open Arms. Sibling dynamics can be tricky. Stardom can amplify things. Ann Wilson of Heart says she and Nancy have a delicate relationship. 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

0: It's a lovin', touchin', and rockin' weekend. Journey taking center stage with their best hard drivin' hits and ballads. Only the young. Jackson Beckham here. Memorial Day tomorrow. Not a vegetarian's favorite holiday. More beef is consumed on the Memorial Day holiday than any other day of the year. Tomorrow's the day for beef. 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
2: Good morning. I want to thank you for tuning in to the Living by Faith radio broadcast, WTOE at 7:30 a.m. I appreciate you for tuning in this morning. I hope that this is coming to you well at your place of listening, whether by phone, in the car, on the radio, however it may be. I hope that it is coming to you well. Hope that you've had a good week. I hope that everything has went well, and I hope that you're enjoying this snow a little bit. A lot of people don't enjoy it, but it does feel good to see some snow every once in a while. At least being cold is worth it now, right? And so I hope that you're home safe. I hope that you got power. I hope that you got plenty of heat and food. And I hope that you enjoy this snow a little bit. It's always peaceful to wake up in the mornings and look outside and see the snow on the ground. And it is a peaceful feeling, I believe, of how wide it is and how pure it is. And it is nice to go outside and play in it. I know kids love to play in it. I know I still do a little bit. So hope that you're doing well. Hope that you had a good week, and I hope that you're enjoying the snow. I appreciate you for tuning in. I appreciate your faithfulness this morning. And I hope, above all, that you're going to go to church this morning. I hope that you're going to go put on your Sunday best and look appropriate going to the house of worship. And I pray that you're going to worship with like-minded believers and sit under gospel preaching this morning. I hope that we all go with the right intentions this morning. I hope that we all go to church with the right heart. I know that sometimes we go to church to check a box, and I know that sometimes we go to church just to look right in the community, but I hope that we go with the right heart this morning. I hope that we go undisturbed, laying all distractions and weights aside before you step in the house, and I hope that you go to church and worship God. I hope that you find yourself in Sunday school class and maybe even in the choir. Who knows? It doesn't really matter how you sound. He says just make a joyful noise unto the Lord, right? And so maybe in the choir and sitting under preaching. But I do hope that you have plans on doing that. Thank you once again. Thank you for your faithfulness. This morning we will be continuing and ending in the book or in chapter number 4 of the book of James. And so next week we'll be picking up in chapter number 5, which is the last chapter in the book of James. And we started this study in James back in I believe it was April. And so we've took our time with it, and the Lord has really opened up a lot of things for us and showed us a lot of things that I hadn't ever seen before, especially in the book of James. But this morning we're in James chapter number 4. We'll be picking up in verse number 13. James chapter number 4, verse number 13. Let's go to the Bible and read. The Bible says, "Go to now, ye that say, today or tomorrow we will go into such a city, and continue there a year, and buy and sell, and get gain. Whereas ye know not what shall be on the morrow. For what is your life? It is even a vapor that appeareth for a little time and then vanisheth away. For that ye ought to say, if the Lord will, we shall live and do this or that. Verse number 16 says, but now ye rejoice in your boastings. All such rejoicing is evil. Therefore, to him that knoweth to do good and doeth it not, to him it is sin. And for just a moment, I'd like to preach on this thought this morning. Personal problems. Personal problems this morning. Let us pray. Almighty God in heaven, Father, I am once again asking your help. Hide me behind the cross this morning. Not a word, not a single thing that I can do, God, will change anybody, God. It is all through the Holy Spirit. Help me, Father, bind the devil this morning in Jesus' name. Amen. Personal problems. This is what I want to talk about this morning. My goodness, if we were to list out all of our personal problems, then I think we would might run out of paper. I know I've got a lot of personal problems. I bet the listener probably have some personal problems in your life. And those are problems that nobody else can fix besides ourselves. You know, that's the problem with personal problems. We have problems in our life that a lot of people can give us advice for, and they can tell us how they would go about it, but really, when it gets down to it and finding the solution to that problem, it's a personal situation, and it's really between you and God, these problems. And I think these problems that James points out, there's some problems, there's three problems I think he points out in those verses that we read. And I think the good thing about the problems that James points out for us is he gives a solution there towards the end. He gives us a solution. Last week, we talked about speaking not evil against one another. We talked about how important, as Christians, listen, how important our words really are and the weight that they carry. I tried to persuade you and make you all understand that our words carry more.

Our words carry weight over into eternity, and speaking evil of one another, I know we're all guilty of that, but speaking evil of one another is a terrible thing to do, friend. And last week we talked about that. And last week we ended on the note of verse number 12, there is one lawgiver, that's God. Well, James made a point that saying God is the lawgiver, God is the judge, not you. And we were convinced last week that a lot of us like to play God over others. We like to judge, we like to point our finger, speak evil of another. Can you believe that they're doing this? Can you believe that they're acting like this? Can you believe that they live like this and then go to church? That is being a judge. And James told us last week, there is only one lawgiver. There is only one judge. Hey, big news right here. Hey, and it's not us. It's God. We have a problem with playing God over others. Well, this week, we have a problem with playing God over our lives, ourselves. And we see that in verses number 13 through 17. I think James brings up some personal problems that we all face, and these are things that we can fix and we'll have to fix ourselves. What's the first problem you see, preacher? I see there in verse number 13, the first problem that I believe we have is a problem with planning. I think that we have a problem. Now, Christian, I'm talking to you this morning. I think we have a problem with planning. The first problem James brings out there, it says, go to now, ye that say today or tomorrow, we will go into such a city and continue their year and buy and sell and get gain. At first glance, anybody would say, well, James is condemning the idea of planning your life out. James says, you know, you guys don't need to worry about going and planning out. But that's not what James is saying. No, friend, read that again. Go to now, you that say, today or tomorrow, we will go into a city and continue there a year and buy and sell and get gain. And so he's bringing up somebody that is planning to go into the city and to start a life, maybe for a year, to buy, sell, get money. And you say, well, James is condemning planning. No, he's not. He's condemning planning without God. You see there in verse number 13, we see no mention of the person planning on going to the city and working. We see no mention of them consulting with God. We see no mention of that. We see no mention of them consulting with the Almighty God. We just see them planning on going into the city and making a life for themselves. And I tell you what, that is the first problem us Christians have this morning. I will tell you what, one of the major problems that we have is planning our life without consulting the Almighty God. Can I tell you this morning that I know who is in control? I know who set the seas, set the mountains. Hey, the moon and the stars this morning. I know the one who's at the end of this thing. He's in control of it all. And we fail every day by not consulting the God of the universe. We see no mention of these people. I'm going to say these people. See no mention of them asking God what to do. We have a problem with that, friend. Christian, we have a problem with that. A lot of us Christians plan our lives every day. We make plans, we make appointments, we make major life decisions sometime. We make major life decisions sometimes without ever asking God. And according to James, that's not at all how it should go. I believe that's our first problem, is problem with planning. Here's what us Christians want to do. And I don't know where we've gotten off track. I don't know where we've lost it. But this is what we want to do. We want to fit God into our plan. We want to go into our prayer room and say, God, I have this plan. Would you help me? We want to fit God into our plan. We want to fit God into our life, when it's supposed to be us fitting our plan into God's plan. Saying, God, you have a plan for me. You know what's right. You know where I should be. You know what I should be doing. Hey, let me fit my life into that, Lord. No, my Christians, we don't do that today. We have a problem with planning. We think that we can make the plans and then tell God about the plans and expect Him to bless us. Our plans should come from God. Proverbs 16:9 says this, a man's heart deviseth his way. My. That's saying a man's heart really wants the way it wants. But
the Lord directs.

directeth his steps. I want to be known as the Lord directing my steps. I don't want to make my decisions. I don't want to go where I want to go. I don't want to do what I want to do. Hey, I want to step back and say, Lord, I want to do what you want to do this morning. And I promise you, being in the will of God, hey, there is nothing sweeter in this life knowing exactly what you're supposed to be doing for the Lord. Hey, I tell you what, friend, it's sweet to get in the will of God. And I encourage you to say, hey, I encourage you to say this morning, Lord, this is your life, not mine. You know, it's a day by day. You know, I think it's perfectly fine. It's so funny. I mean, we've got people out there that's bought a cruise for 2026 already. I can't tell you what's going to happen next week. But some people go out and buy a vacation for 2 years from now, cause most of the time because it's a good deal. I don't blame them. But I think it's funny how us Christians, I think it's a fallacy is what it is. And I think that it's drawing us farther away from God, because when we don't ask God what His will is, when we don't plan with God, when we don't coordinate with the Master, hey, then we'll get off track. And when you follow your own map, you'll get off track, friend. James says we need to plan with God. We need to consult with God. And can I tell you one thing? Consulting with God consists of a steady prayer life. I was thinking this week on okay, we need to plan with God. Well, when do we have our meeting? You know, when we have projects come up where I work, when we have projects, we'll have planning meetings. And we'll plan all of these things and try to get all of these things in order. And I was thinking just how many planning meetings do I have with God? Hey, do you ever just sit down with the Lord and say, Lord, I'm all yours, I'm all ears, and sit down with your Bible and meditate and pray and say, Lord, I want what's yours, Lord. I want to plan with you. Hey, it'd be good if Christians today got back to planning with God, sitting back and letting God take control. Hey, I know this morning He knows better than I do. He does. I think it's a day-by-day thing we need to do. I think we need to plan with God every single day. I think we need to take time, friend, whether it be in the evening of the upcoming day, or if it be in the first of the morning of a brand new day, sit down, find yourself with the Lord, and He will show you your plans. You won't have to worry about planning. The Lord will open up your plans. I think the first problem that we have is a problem with planning. The next problem that we have, I believe, is a problem with the truth. I believe we have a problem with the truth. Look with me there in verse number 14. Whereas ye know not what shall be on the morrow. For what is your life? It is even a vapor that appeareth for a little time and then vanisheth away. You know, we've heard this verse. I think a lot of times I've heard this verse at funerals when preachers get up and preach somebody's funeral, and they mention the brevity of life and they mention the shortness of life. It may be somebody that lived to be 94. It may be that somebody lived to be 24. But understand that the brevity of life is a serious matter, and it is the truth. It is a matter of fact. Do you understand that everybody? The Bible says everybody. Hey, all men are appointed to die, and then the judgment. Hey, listen, church, this is the truth that I think we have a problem with this morning. I think we have a problem with the truth of that our life is but a vapor. For what is your life? James asks. It is even a vapor. I don't think we only have a problem with planning with God. I think we have a problem with the truth. What is the truth? The truth is we're all appointed to die. And the truth is, no matter your years on earth, compared to eternity, they are short. No matter if you live to be 100, no matter if you live to be whatever, it is a short period of time when compared to eternity. And James compares it to a vapor. For what is your life? It is even a vapor. We cannot seem to realize just how short our life
is. And we can see that by the way us Christians treat our life, treat our time. I'll tell you what, friend, hey, we are so wasteful with our time. Us Christians, we like to be stingy with our money. We like to be stingy with a lot of things, hey, but we don't like to be stingy with time because we just waste it and waste it and waste it. We'll waste it sitting on the couch. We'll waste it, hey, playing games, having fun, when we need to understand we have a problem with this. We need to understand the truth that we have a short life and it needs to be lived for God. The brevity of life, if we could ever understand the magnitude of just how short we have here on earth, then I believe it would cause us to start working for the Lord. I don't think that we would have all of this recreation. I don't think that we would have all of these fun and games. Although I do enjoy games, I do enjoy fun. But I'm afraid a lot of us, including myself, were guilty of wasting our precious time. Understand that eternity is too long to be wrong, right? And if we would understand that people are dying every day going to hell, I believe it would change our mindset. Psalms 39:5 says this, David says this, "Behold, thou hast made my days as a handbreadth." As just a breath. I mean, just as quick as that. Think about that, friend. Think about just how quick our life ends. Think about just how small of, hey, I'm just a speck of dust. Listen, church, I'm just a speck of dust on the page of history this morning. I'm not going to make any ripples or waves. My life's just going to be poof gone when I'm out of here. Hey, friend, I better make it count while I'm here. I better make something count. I better bring somebody to the Lord. I better tell somebody about the gospel this morning. Hey, friend, if we were to understand just how important our time is this morning, my, it will change a lot of us. We've got a problem with the truth. We don't, you know, it's one of those things we don't really want to recognize. We don't really want to recognize. Nobody wants to create a will. Nobody wants to get things in order before they pass away because it's something that we try to put off. And it's always there. Death is there. Death is there for everyone. And our life is, according to James, but a vapor. It appears for a little time, and then it is gone. Our time on earth is fleeting, friend. We need to make the very best of our allotted time. And I think we've got it confused, Christians. I really do. I believe that we go into church and we've got it confused. I believe that we think this whole life is about us. And all of the time that we have here on earth is to make us happy and to do the things we want to do. Hey, God has different plans. I encourage you today, Make the very most of your time for the Lord here. Make the very most. What will you be remembered for? My. We have a problem with planning. We have a problem with the truth, the brevity of life. And then I think the next thing we have a problem with is a problem with submission. Look on in verse number 15. "For that ye ought to say," now listen, this is the solution. So James just said, we don't plan with God. We don't understand the magnitude of how short our life is. We don't understand these things, but you can. But you can right here. Here's the solution, verse number 15. "For that ye ought to say," this is what you ought to do. You ought to do this right here, friend. Listen up. Hope your ears perked up. "If the Lord will, we shall live and do this or that." If the Lord will. We have a problem with that right there. Look at verse number 15 or 16. "But now ye rejoice in your boastings. All such rejoicing is evil." The last problem we see here is not submitting our lives to the Lord. James says, you ought to do this. And then he says, you ought to say, "If the Lord's will." How many of us have said that this week? How many of us have said that down deep in our heart? Instead of doing the things we want to do, hey, if it's the Lord's will, we'll do them. Hey, if it's the Lord's will, I'll do this, I'll do that. If it's in the Lord's will. Not submitting ourselves. He gave us a solution. We need to submit ourselves and say, "Lord, it's your will. It's your life, not mine." Now that reminds me of picking up our cross every day. That reminds me of maybe our Lord and Savior in the Garden of Gethsemane, submitting himself to the will of the Lord. My.
I even think back to the Lord's Prayer, the disciples' prayer, better yet, in Matthew number 6, where Lord Jesus teaches his disciples how to pray. Thy kingdom come, thy will be done. Hey, if Jesus said it, if Jesus done it, hey, I might take note, friend. I might say, hey, that's important. We might need to do that. James says that the problem is that we think we've done all of this on our own. Look in verse number 16. But now you rejoice in your boastings. I found out that a lot of us Christians, we think that we've made this life on our own. We think that we've got this new house. We think that we've got this new car. We think that we've got this nice family. We think that we've got all of these things, this nice position, this job. We think that we've done all of this, hey, by ourselves. Frank, can I tell you what? The best thing that you can do this morning is fall on your knees and thank the good Lord above for every single thing. Hey, I said every single thing that you have in your life this morning, friend. Hey, listen. Every good thing, your house, your car, your family, your health, the food in your pantry, the shoes on your feet this morning, listen, they came from God above this morning. My, my, if we would go to church with that attitude, there would be some praising going on. Every good thing. You see, we rejoice in our boasting. I said every single thing that you have in your life this morning, friend. Hey, listen, every good thing, your house, your car, your family, your health, the food in your pantry, the shoes on your feet this morning, listen, they came from God above this morning. My, my, if we would go to church with that attitude, there would be some praising going on. Every good thing. You see, we rejoice in our boastings, in our doings, in our own want. When we rejoice in our boastings, that's evil. That's taking away from the blessings of God. I believe we had a problem with planning. I believe we have a problem with the truth. And I believe we have a problem with submission. There in verse number 17, James ends this chapter with kind of a concluding thought. After all of what he said, and if we were to go back and look, we would see that James talked about our sinfulness and God's grace, and now he's talking about how we ought not to have control over our life, but let God have it. And then he says here in verse number 17, Therefore, to him that knoweth to do good and doeth it not, to him it is sin. Therefore, to him that knoweth to do good and doeth it not, to him, it is sin. You know what? I believe James is saying that every single one of us, we know that our life is short, and we know who is in control. If you've raised, if you've been raising the Bible Belt, you ought to know. You will know who we know who is in control. We know who to submit to. We know all of these things. Hey, and that's the problem. Us Christians, and especially the ones that may have been raised in church their whole life, they know all the right things. They know how to check all the boxes. They know when to raise their hand. They know when to do these things. We know who's in control. We know our life is short. We know people die. We know these things. We know them. Hey, and we still don't do anything about it. James says it's a sin. You know, most people think of sin as maybe going out and stealing something. Most people think of sin as maybe going, I don't know, to the grocery store and sliding something in your pocket. Or really, when we think about sin, maybe murder. And those that have committed such awful crimes, arson, and things of that nature. That's sinful to us Christians. Yes, that's the problem. But James says, You all know that your life is short. You all know who is in control. You all know better. But yet you still don't do anything. Friend, that's a sin. And that's not coming from me. That's not coming from me this morning. That's coming from the book of James, chapter number 4, verse number 17. Therefore to him. And can I remind you now, James is the half-brother of Jesus. James was the big three. Peter, James, and John went up on the mount, seen Jairus, his daughter raised from the dead, went in the Garden of Gethsemane. He walked with Jesus. He talked with Jesus. He ate with Jesus. And what does he say, friend? Hey, he says, therefore to him that knoweth to do good and doeth it not. It is a sin, friend. I'm going to tell you what. Hey, it takes more than knowing. Hey, it takes more than knowing to do good. It takes more than
Amen. Knowing that our life is short this morning. Hey, friend, we've got to do something. We got to do something for the Lord. I'm not talking about working your way into heaven. But I am talking about James says clearly that when we know what to do and we don't do it, that's sinful.

0: That's sinful. At the end of our life, I haven't done many funerals. I haven't been preaching but for about, I guess, 3 years now. I haven't done many funerals. I have done some. Most of the ones are clearly, are very close to me, the ones that I have done. But I will say, at the end of our life, what will you be known for? That's the question that always comes up when I begin preparing my thoughts for a funeral service, is what were they known for? How did they act? The things of that nature. What were they known for? I hope that you find yourself seeking counsel from God, and I hope that you look to do His will this week. I hope that you look to live for the uplifting of the kingdom. I want to be known not for my name up in bright lights. I don't want to be known for all of these great achievements that I may have or do. I don't want to be known for the amount of money that I left my family members. No, friend, I don't want to be known for that. Hey, that all that's carnal. All that's going to pass away. No, friend, we've got to ask ourselves, what do you want to be known for? I want to be known as a worker. Worker for the kingdom, not for myself, for the kingdom. I want to be working for God. What will you be known for? Our life is but a vapor this morning. I love you and I thank you. God bless you.
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3: Please take your Bible today and find your place in Hebrews Chapter 10, verses 23 through 25. That's the 10th chapter of the New Testament book of Hebrews, verses 23 through 25. You find your place there, and we'll read those verses in just a few minutes. Actually, we're going to be looking at multiple passages before we get finished today, but we're going to start in Hebrews chapter 10, verses 23 through 25. Last week, I preached part one of a two-part study on the topic of church membership. And as a part of that first sermon, I talked to you about the personal benefits a Christian gets to enjoy by being a member of a local church. So today, I want to preach the second sermon in this two-part study. And for this one, I want to talk to you about the personal responsibilities a Christian obligates himself or herself to by becoming a member of a local church. Christian, when you formally join a local church and become a fully recognized member of that congregation, the relationship should not be one-sided. It should be

more than you saying, what can this church do for me? It should also be about you saying, what responsibilities must I meet to do my part as a member of this local church? Unfortunately, too many church members seem to have the same attitude that one husband had in regards to his wife. After 40 years of marriage, the wife had just about reached her breaking point with the lack of romance in the marriage. In particular, it really bothered her that her husband never told her that he loved her. So one day she said to him, "Honey, just one time I wish that you would tell me that you love me." And to that the husband said, "The day we got married 40 years ago, I told you that I love you, and if I ever change my mind about that, I'll let you know." Some professing Christians seem to feel that way about church. If they attend at all, it is only sporadically. They don't volunteer to serve or to help the church in any way. They don't support the church financially. They're just perfectly satisfied to have their name on the church roll. They seem to say, "Church, when I joined you, I let you know that I wanted to be a member, and if I ever change my mind about that, I'll let you know." But Christian, just as being a member of a church affords you certain benefits, it really does carry with it certain responsibilities. And what I'm going to do with this sermon is give you five assignments concerning the responsibilities that you as a church member have to your church. Now, I'm not saying these are the only five that could be named, but these five will at least get you a long way down the road to being a good church member. All right? Now, a Christian's first assignment as a church member is this: attend regularly. And for a text here, I want us to read this passage in Hebrews that I had us turn to, Hebrews 10, verses 23 through 25. In these verses, the Bible says to Christians, "Let us hold fast the confession of our hope without wavering, for he who promised is faithful. And let us consider one another in order to stir up love and good works." Here it comes now, listen. "Not forsaking the assembling of ourselves together, as is the manner of some, but exhorting one another, and so much the more as you see the day approaching." Now, in this passage, we Christians are commanded to not forsake the assembling of ourselves together. And that means two things. First, it means that church congregations should schedule regular services. And second, it means that the members of those congregations should be there when those services are held. And did you notice the incentive this passage from Hebrews chapter 10 gives for assembling ourselves together? Look again at verse 25. It says, "Not forsaking the assembling of ourselves together, as is the manner of some, but exhorting one another, and so much the more as you see the day." And in the New King James, day, that word is capitalized. It's capital D, approaching. So this brings up the question, what day is approaching? And the reference here is to the day of the rapture. The rapture is that moment in time when Jesus will rise from his throne at the right hand of God the Father and step down from heaven and into earth's sky and snap. Approaching. So this brings up the question, what day is approaching? And the reference here is to the day of the rapture. The rapture is that moment in time when Jesus will rise from his throne at the right hand of God the Father and step down from heaven and into earth's sky and snatch his people away from this earth, according to 1 Corinthians chapter 15 and 1 Thessalonians chapter 15. And so you see, the privilege and duty of Christians assembling themselves together in a local church is a limited one. The door is always closing on such gatherings. And if the writer of Hebrews could see that day approaching in his day,
How much more should we see it approaching here in our time, almost 2,000 years later? And that's why, church member, you should be at church when your church assembles. You should

attend regularly. Now, of course, this doesn't mean that there weren't some legitimate excuses for missing church. I understand that. What I always say to my church members is this: if you can get permission to miss from the Lord, I'll go along with it. Just make sure you have His permission. But such times of missing are the exception and not the rule for church members. The rule is, if you are a member of a church, you have the responsibility to attend regularly. All right? Now, second, the church member also has the assignment to submit respectfully. Submit to who, you ask? Well, the Bible's answer might surprise you. You should submit respectfully to your pastor. And since we're already in Hebrews, let's also take our text for this assignment from Hebrews. Turn over now to Hebrews chapter 13, and let's look at some verses there. Hebrews chapter 13. We're not really diving too deep into these verses. I'm just reading them to you, and we're getting the basic idea and moving on. But Hebrews chapter 13, look at verse 7. Verse 7. Remember those which rule over you. Well, okay, who's that? Who have spoken the word of God to you. Well, that's a reference to pastors. Whose faith follow, considering the outcome of their conduct. All right, same chapter. Now drop down to verse 17. Verse 17. Obey those who rule over you. There it is again. And be submissive, for they watch out for your souls as those who must give account. Let them do so with joy and not with grief, for that would be unprofitable for you. Well, who is it that watches out for the Christian's soul? The pastor. The pastor. Now go down to verse 24. Verse 24. Greet all those who rule over you. That's a reference to all the pastors and all the saints. That means your fellow Christians. Those from Italy, referring to the Christians living in Italy, greet you. Well, it's plain to see that the Bible does not teach that a church should be led by the deacon board, the budget and finance committee, or the family that has been there the longest. A church should be led by its pastor. And the members should respectfully submit to that man's leadership. You say, but what if that pastor is a poor example of a Christian? What if he does things that obviously aren't God's will? What if he is a bully who destroys the church? What if he has trouble even leading his own home? Well, the Bible teaches that such a man is not qualified to even be a pastor. 1 Timothy chapter 3, verses 1 through 7 gives quite a list of the qualifications a pastor should meet. Among other things, a pastor should be blameless, of good behavior, not greedy for money, gentle, not quarrelsome, and a man who rules his own house well. And furthermore, 1 Peter chapter 5, verses 2 and 3, that says that a pastor should serve as the overseer of the flock, but not do it as someone who acts like a lord over the flock. As a matter of fact, did you know that the word pastor literally means shepherd? And this indicates that the pastor should lovingly take care of his congregation the way a good shepherd lovingly takes care of his flock of sheep. Actually, what the Bible teaches is a chain of authority. First, Jesus is the head of the church. Second, the pastor is to be submitted to Jesus. And third, the members of the congregation should be submitted to the pastor. You see, if every link of that chain is in place and functioning properly, the pastor leads the church only as he himself is under the lordship of Jesus. But what if some church members just won't submit to the pastor's God-given authority in the church? Well, that would be like sheep rebelling against their shepherd, and thereby causing disharmony in the whole flock. I mean, if the shepherd is trying to lead the flock to green pastures and still waters, but some of the sheep won't come along, that hurts the whole flock,
because that shepherd has to spend an inordinate amount of his time trying to bring those unruly sheep into line. And that, in turn, causes the entire flock to be delayed in getting to the green pastures and still waters. So let me encourage you to respectfully submit to the pastoral leadership in your church, just as your pastor is submitted to Christ's leadership, or at least he should be. All right. The third assignment that you as a Christian have in regards to being a church member is this: live reverently. And for a text here, I want us to leave the book of Hebrews now, and I want us to fast forward to the book of 1 Peter. The order is Hebrews, and then the book of James, and then you get to 1 Peter. So find 1 Peter chapter 1, verses 13 through 16. 1 Peter chapter 1, verses 13 through 16. Here Peter says to Christians, "Therefore, gird up the loins of your mind, be sober, and rest your hope fully upon the grace that is to be brought to you at the revelation of Jesus Christ. As obedient children, not conforming yourself to the former lust as in your ignorance," now here it comes, this is where I've been headed, "but as he who called you is holy, you also be holy in all your conduct, because it is written, 'Be holy, for I am holy.'" Christian, let me be clear about something. When you, as a member of a church, live a life that is characterized by unholiness, you don't just damage your own testimony and reputation, you also damage the testimony and reputation of your church. You show me a church member who is a liar, a cheat, a swindler, a drunk, a drug addict, or an adulterer, and I'll show you some onlookers who think, if that's the kind of church member that church produces, I don't want anything to do with that church. You say, "Well, yes, Russell, but is this really a major problem? I mean, after all, there aren't too many church members who live unholy lives, are there?" Are you kidding me? Some church members leave their spouses for no scriptural reason whatsoever and take up with other people. What's holy about that? Some church members get drunk and make public spectacles of themselves. What's holy about that? Some church members engage in shady business deals. What's holy about that? Some church members are well known as drug users. What's holy about that? Some church members shack up rather than get married. What's holy about that? Some church members don't pay their bills. What's holy about that? God says, "Be holy, for I am holy." You can't make it much easier to understand than that. So, Christian, church member, you should live reverently. All right, now moving on, the fourth assignment a Christian has in regards to church membership is this: you should serve readily. Serve readily. And since we're already in 1 Peter, for this point, let's use 1 Peter chapter 4, verses 10 and 11 as the text. 1 Peter chapter 4, verses 10 and 11. These verses say to Christians, as each one, and that means each Christian, has received a gift. And that's a reference to a spiritual gift. And I'll explain that in just a moment. As each one has received a gift, a spiritual gift, minister it. And that just simply means put the spiritual gift to use. Minister it to one another, as good stewards of the manifold grace of God. If anyone speaks, let him speak as the oracles of God. That just simply means that if you are a Christian and the use of your spiritual gift somehow involves you speaking, then you should speak the sayings, the utterances, the words of God.
And then the passage goes on to say, if anyone minister, let him do it as with the ability which God supplies, that in all things God may be glorified through Jesus Christ, to whom belong the glory

and the dominion forever and ever. Amen. Now, for those of you who don't know, a spiritual gift is a special ability that God the Holy Spirit, the indwelling Holy Spirit, brings to the Christian when he comes to dwell within that Christian at the moment of salvation. The moment of salvation, that's the born-again experience. That's you place saving belief in Christ, and then immediately God the Holy Spirit comes to dwell inside you. That's what it is to be born again. Another Bible word for it is regeneration. That is all about the Holy Spirit dwelling inside you. Holy Spirit baptism is the term. All right? So, you see, being good at, let's say, singing, or being good with numbers, or being a good mechanic, or being good at sports, etc., etc. Well, these are all fine things, but they are natural talents. They are not spiritual gifts. And what I'm saying, Christian, is this: just as you received natural talents at your physical birth, you received at least one spiritual gift the moment you became born again. The Holy Spirit brought to you at least one spiritual gift that you didn't have before you got saved. As a matter of fact, many Christians receive more than just one. What I'm saying, Christian, is this: just as you received natural talents at your physical birth, you received at least one spiritual gift the moment you became born again. The Holy Spirit brought to you at least one spiritual gift that you didn't have before you got saved. As a matter of fact, many Christians receive more than just one spiritual gift. So a spiritual gift is a skill or ability the Christian now has. Average everyday Christians, the laity, to use that term, who are supposed to actually do the work of the ministry. That's what Ephesians chapter 4, verses 11 and 12 says. You see, it's a pastor's job to equip his Christian church members with the teaching they need in order for them to do the work of the ministry. That's what the Bible teaches. Christians, the laity, to use that term, who are supposed to actually do the work of the ministry. That's what Ephesians chapter 4, verses 11 and 12 says. You see, it's a pastor's job to equip his Christian church members with the teaching they need in order for them to do the work of the ministry. That's what the Bible teaches. In other words, Christian, the ministry that flows out of your church, respectfully, and that's talking about submitting to the pastor. Third, we said that church membership means the Christian has the responsibility to live reverently. That means live in a holy manner. And fourth, we said that church membership means the Christian has the responsibility to serve readily. And that means serve by using his or her spiritual gift or gifts. All right? Now, the fifth and last assignment that I'll name today in regards to the Christian's responsibility to his or her church is this: give richly. And for this one, let's turn back to 2 Corinthians chapter 9 and look at verses 6 through 9. 2 Corinthians chapter 9, verses 6 through 9. In this passage, the Apostle Paul says to Christians, "But this I say, he who sows sparingly will also reap sparingly. And he who sows bountifully," that means giving richly, "will also reap bountifully. So let each one give as he purposes in his heart, not grudgingly or of necessity." That means that you don't give because somebody makes you do it or guilts you into doing it. "For God loves a cheerful giver, and God is able to make all grace abound toward you, that you, always having all sufficiency in all things, may have an abundance for every good work, as it is written," and by the way, it's written in Psalm 112, verse 9, "He has dispersed abroad, he has given to the poor, his righteousness endures forever." Church member, when you are making out your monthly budget, remember to give richly to your church in proportion to your financial situation. When you are paying your

bills. Remember to give richly to your church in proportion to your financial situation. When you're trying to decide which house or car to buy, remember to give richly to your church in proportion to your financial situation. When you get a raise, remember to give richly to your church in proportion to your financial situation. To use the words of this passage, give bountifully and give cheerfully. If you'll do that, verse 8 here says that God will honor your giving and see to it that there is an abundance for every good work. Now, I'll close out this two-part study by way of a story. Once there was a professing Christian who didn't like the idea of joining any local church and becoming responsible in any way to that church. And he was always coming up with different excuses for why he wasn't a member of a local church. Well, one day he happened by chance to find himself seated next to a well-known pastor from that area. And when he started feeling a tinge of guilt about his lack of church membership, he tried to quench that guilt by getting clever with that pastor. He said to the pastor, "Do you think I can get to heaven without joining a church?" And to that, the pastor immediately answered, "Yes, I think you can." And as you might expect, that answer pleased the man. But then the pastor asked the man this question, "But why would you want to go to heaven that way?" Well, the man had never been asked that, and so he just sat there speechless. And then the pastor said this, "Going to heaven without being a faithful member of a good local church is like going to an island without getting on a boat. You can get to the island without getting on a boat, but you'll have to swim long and hard, and you'll make yourself easy prey for the sharks, and your journey won't be nearly as easy or as pleasurable as it would be if you got there by way of a boat." So, can a Christian go to heaven without being a member in good standing of a local church on earth? Yes. As D.L. Moody used to say, God has some the church doesn't, and the church has some that God doesn't. But why, Christian, would you want to go to heaven that way? You're just making it harder on yourself because you're missing out on all the blessings that come from being a part of a local church. And you're making yourself easier prey for all the spiritual sharks that are out there trying to get you. So, Christian, consider today's sermon and last week's a call for you to not only join a good local church, but also to get actively involved in that church and let that church be the boat that makes your journey to heaven so much easier and so much more

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1: This deer season, John Deere wants to give you the home field advantage. We're bringing you the best offers of the season, whether that's cash off on select new machines or a shot

Hallelujah. And the Bible said he went and joined himself, the citizen of that country. And he sent him into his fields to feed swine. And he would have fain filled his belly with

0: Yeah.
1: Now, as we come to this portion of the Word of God, realize this is a very familiar part of God's Word. And I think about how that God used this picture here, that of a person away from God. And neighbor, I never cease to be amazed at the pictures that God gave us in His Word of what it's like to be away from God. I think about how He used that of a dead man to describe what it's like to be apart from God, and how that the dead in trespasses and sin. You hear tonight, lost, you're dead. You say, preacher, I walk, I talk, you're dead. You say, I work, you're dead. Amen. I think about a preacher that preached one Sunday on the weight of sin, and a boy came to him after the service, and he said, preacher, I'm lost, and how come I don't feel no weight of sin? He said, son, he said, if there was a coffin here and a corpse in it today, and I took that corpse out of that coffin, laid it out here in the floor, and got enough men to help me to carry that piano over and put on that corpse, would he feel anything? And he said, why no, preacher? He said, why wouldn't he? He said, because he's dead. Dead man can't feel nothing. He said, that's exactly why, son, you feel no way to sin. You're dead. And my friend, God used that to picture a man away from God. Also, He said, the wicked are like the troubled sea when it cannot rest. I remember being in West Palm Beach, Florida on one occasion. 35-mile-an-hour gale winds are blowing. And I said, I want to see the ocean. I've never seen the sea with 35-mile-an-hour gale winds are blowing. And they took me over a couple of miles over to the sea, and my friend, I've never seen anything that awesome. Man, I tell you, they wouldn't let us get anywhere near it. And we stood on a rise yonder looking out over that water. There wasn't any beach where the beach used to be. Boy, I tell you, the water was way beyond that, and up into the trees even. The Bible said that's the wicked for you. They're like the troublous sea when it cannot rest. But friend, when you come to this portion of God's Word, God took that of a boy in a far country in a hog lot with a famine going on to describe what it's like to be away from God. And I said, listen, you don't have to board an airplane and fly halfway around the world to live in a far country. You don't have to board a boat and travel across an ocean to dwell in the far country. You don't have to fill your automobile with gasoline and drive across the United States of America to live in the far country. Where is the far country, preacher? Anywhere a man, woman, boy, girl tries to live apart from God becomes a far country. And friend, listen, you know what that tells me? That tells me you can work your job and live in the far country. You can eat at your own table and dwell in the far country. You can sleep in your own bed and dwell in the far country. And so God used that to picture here a man, a woman away from God. And then I think about what God uses sometimes to cause us to wake up and realize that we're in the far country.
0: Right.
1: Now the Bible did say here that He came to Himself.
0: Amen.
1: And I'm glad, thank God, for that day that I came to myself.
0: Amen.
1: Now, I was in bad shape. Boy, I was lost. Hell-bound sinner. But I'm glad I came to myself.
0: Amen.
1: I've known it take a death in a family. Listen, for somebody to come to themselves.
0: That's right. Amen.
1: I'm glad I serve a God, neighbor, that'll go to great extremes.
0: Yeah.
1: To cause a man to come to himself.
0: Amen. You're right.
1: I want to ask you tonight.
0: Bless it, Lord.
1: The Bible, it did say right here that this old boy came to himself. Amen.
0: Right.
1: Now, I reckon what it was that caused him to come to himself. Somebody said, preacher, I believe it was the fact the far country got homesick. And that's a terrible thing to be homesick.
0: That's right.
1: I think about a preacher that visited a young man on an army base that had got very sick in body. And they called his pastor and he went to see him. And his preacher stood by his bed.

0: outside, and he said, "Son, I'm sorry that you're here sick." He said, "Preacher, I'm not here sick, I'm homesick."
1: Yeah.
0: And buddy, I tell you, it's a terrible thing to be homesick.
1: Amen.
0: I stayed in Jamaica 15 days one time, and boy, I got homesick. I said, "God, you let me get back to Beulah Dean, I won't ever plan to stay here this long again." I mean, listen, I finding me them hilltops down there, and them 747s are flying over, and I felt like I could reach up and almost brush them, and I sang and "Swing Low Sweet Chariot, coming for to carry me home, boy."
1: Man,
0: and I was homesick.
1: Yeah.
0: And buddy, listen, I got to the point I couldn't be no good to God. I wanted to see home. And it's a terrible thing. And somebody said, "I believe he's homesick." Well, that could have been.
1: Yeah.
0: Somebody said maybe it was a famine that caused him to come to himself. Well, I've known shortage of food to cause some people to wake up.
1: Yeah.
0: Amen. Loss of a job, couldn't buy the groceries, and they came to themselves. And that could have been, had something to do with it.
1: Yeah.
0: But God showed me here a while back, well, I'm persuaded my soul caused him to come to himself. For the Bible has said that citizen of that country that he joined himself to sent him where? Into his field to feed what? Swine.
1: Yeah.
0: I want to preach tonight, God being my helper, on this subject. A close look at a hog will make you want to be a sheep.
1: Yeah, you're right.
0: Now, you better believe I didn't get that down at the seminary.
1: That's right. I don't think that
0: Buddy, I believe them old hogs had everything to do with it.
1: Yeah, come on, man.
0: Yeah. I mean, buddy, listen, I grew up on a farm. I said, if you wasn't born on a farm, you ought to be born again.
1: That's right. Yeah.
0: Come on, And buddy, I know what's like them old hogs, and I'm persuaded this had a whole lot to do with this old boy coming to himself. Day in, day out, he's down there in that hog lot looking at them old hogs, boy. And I have to tell you tonight, a hog's nice to you. They're dirty, boy. They're the nicest creature I know anything about.
1: That's right.
0: Is an old hog.
1: That's right.
0: Well, my God, listen, they come equipped with hogs, boy. And I have to tell you tonight, a hog's nice to you. They're dirty, boy. They're the nicest creature I know anything about.
1: That's right.
0: Is an old hog.
1: That's right.
0: Well, my God, listen, they come equipped with, I know what's like them old hogs. And I'm persuaded this had a whole lot to do with this old boy coming to himself. Day in, day out, he's down there in that hog lot looking at them old hogs, boy. And I have to tell you tonight, a hog's nice to you. They're dirty, boy. They're the nicest creature I know anything about.
1: That's right.
0: Is an old hog.
1: That's right.
0: Well, my God, listen, they come equipped with a face and a head.
1: Straight on, brother.
0: I'm here to tell you tonight, a close look at a hog and make you want to be a sheep.
1: That's right, brother. Amen.
0: They're nasty. Not only that, a hog attracts demons.
1: That's right.
0: Mark chapter 5, verse 12.
1: Yep.
0: Boy, yar's a wild man in that cemetery.
1: Amen.
0: And I mean, boy, they dread the day he's going to run out of that cemetery. I mean, he ain't wearing no clothes, cutting himself. I mean, he's a mess, boy, infested with demonic spirits. They don't want to meet him. They don't want him to come into their house. They're scared to death of that man. The Bible said no man could tame him. Listen, they couldn't make a rope stout enough to hold him. The hardware store didn't have a chain stout enough to tie him down. But one morning, a little boat came across Lake Gennesaret, and the carpenter from Nazareth walked off. Woo, thank God. And Jesus walked into that cemetery. Amen. You know what them old demons got to holler? Don't send us. Send us into the swine.
1: Yeah. Amen.
0: Listen, don't send us into some of this other stuff.
1: That's right.
0: Send us into the swine.
1: That's right, brother.
0: Hogs attract demons.
1: That's right.
0: Now, don't you know there's some dogs in the neighborhood?
1: Yeah.
0: There's some cats in the neighborhood. I mean, listen, there's some donkeys in the neighborhood. There's some camels around. Why didn't they say, send us

0: dog. Buddy, that attracts the devil. That attracts demons. And buddy, listen, don't you know that old boy day in, day out looking in the face of that old hog got to think, you look like something controlled by the devil.
1: That's right.
0: Yeah. And it's like he's looking in a mirror.
1: Yeah, come on, preacher.
0: Now, the Bible said he came to himself.
1: Come on, man.
0: And I'm here to take a closer look at the hog and make you want to be a sheep.
1: Yes, sir, brother.
0: Hogs are nasty.
1: Yeah.
0: Hogs attract demons.
1: Bless him.
0: Hogs are selfish.
1: Yeah.
0: A hog won't stand back for nothing. And nobody.
1: That's right.
0: They'll root their young out of the way.
1: That's right.
0: Yeah, man. Them other hogs up there trying to eat. That old hog, you get up there, boy, you push him out of the way. He don't care about nothing or nobody but old self. Amen. That's all, buddy. He'll root his own young out of the way. And my friend, to get to that trough, don't you know, this old boy, he hadn't cared that he had a mom at home crying herself to sleep over him. He didn't care he had a daddy back yonder trying to live, run what was left of that farm. No, sir, he is a selfish rascal.
1: That's right. Amen.
0: Don't you reckon he watched that old hog one day rooting everything out of the way?
1: Yeah.
0: And he's like he's looking in a mirror.
1: Come on, brother. Amen.
0: And the Word of God said he came to himself.
1: Amen, brother. Yes.
0: Hogs are selfish.
1: Right.
0: Amen. Hogs attract demons. Hogs are dirty and defile nasty.
1: Yeah.
0: Then hogs are wasteful.
1: Yeah.
0: I mean, if you don't make provision, they'll trample underfoot more than they eat.
1: That's right.
0: If you don't build that trough such that they can't get it out of it, they'll trample it underfoot.
1: That's right.
0: They're a wasteful of things. Now, did not the Word of God say that he wasted his substance on righteous living?
1: Amen. You're right. Amen.
0: And buddy, don't you reckon he watched that old hog, I mean, trampling more underfoot than what he's eating. And boys, like he's looking in a mirror, and he began to see his own life. And the Word of God said he came to himself. A hog is a wasteful, selfish critter. Listen, a hog attracts demons. They're dirty and nasty.
1: Yeah, you're right, brother. Amen.
0: And then a hog gives no thought of tomorrow.
1: That's right. Yes, sir, brother.
0: Don't you reckon that old boy watching them hogs day in and day out as they root their way to the food?
1: Yeah.
0: Root everything else out of the way. Look like something controlled by the devil. And there they are out there. And boy, listen, that old boy probably got to thinking, oh, listen, one day, old hog, you don't know it, but you may be hanging in somebody's smokehouse tomorrow.
1: That's right. Amen.
2: Yeah.
0: You give no thought of tomorrow.
1: Yeah.
0: You may be hanging in somebody's smokehouse or laying there salting down tomorrow, hog.
1: You're right, brother.
0: You here lost and undone without God tonight, have you thought about lately you could be in hell tomorrow?
1: That's right. Brother. You're right, brother.
0: Amen. You know why a lot of them's out here tonight? They won't come to the meeting. I'll tell you why, mister. They've not given thought lately to the fact they could be in hell tomorrow. Amen. They could be down yonder. Amen. This time tomorrow night. Buddy in the ICU unit. Amen. Listen, a few hours later, out yonder in eternity, buddy. Amen. I tell you, it's about time some people woke up and begin to give thought. Amen. Of tomorrow. I'll tell you what, neighbor, you get to thinking about that strong enough, you go home and call that boy that's lost tonight.
1: That's right. Come on.
0: That girl that's without God tonight.
1: Yes.
0: For they could be in hell tomorrow.
1: That's right. You're right, preacher. Bless him, Lord.
0: And I see that old boy day in, day out watching them old hogs.
1: Yeah.
0: Old hog, you don't know what I know.
1: Yep.
0: Amen. You might be the centerpiece of some rich man's table tomorrow.
1: That's right, brother. Yes,
0: but a hog gives no thought of tomorrow. They're wasteful. They're selfish. They attract demons. They're nasty. Then I want to say this. A hog makes no sound except a grunt or a squeal.
1: Yeah.
0: You don't hear a hog singing, do you? Amen. This preacher, some of you, bless your heart. All he hears out of you is a grunt or a squeal. If you ain't grunting, you're squealing. What are you saying, preacher? I'm saying once in a while it might have its place, but neighbor, every once in a while, bless God, I believe you ought to hear a hallelujah out of you. I believe you ought to hear a, well, praise God out of you. Amen.
1: That's right, brother. Amen.
0: I'll tell you what, neighbor, you ain't got your youngins fooled.
1: That's right.
0: You ain't got them grandchildren. I'm saying once in a while it might have its place, but neighbor, every once in a while, bless God, I believe you ought to hear a hallelujah out of you. I believe you ought to hear a, well, praise God out of you. Amen.
1: That's right, brother. Amen.
0: I'll tell you what, neighbor, you ain't got your youngins fooled.
1: That's right.
0: You ain't got them grandchildren fooled.
1: That's right.
0: I said I'd rather know if God don't call me out in the rapture. Lately defiled, wasteful, selfish, gives no thought of tomorrow, can't make any noise except a grunt or a squeal, and a hog ain't got nothing but a bunch of rats for friends.
1: That's right. That's right. Amen.
0: Did you ever see a cat fellowshipping with a hog? Did you ever see a dog that wanted to keep company with a hog?
1: No.
0: But wherever the hogs are at, you got rats.
1: That's right. Amen.
0: They ain't got nothing but a bunch of rats for friends. Ain't it wonderful tonight to have some real friends? Woo! Thank God. You say, preacher, I don't know if I've got any or not. You just let somebody die in your family. You get down yonder in the funeral home. Amen. You watch them come a-marching in. Bless God, put a loving arm around you. And say, I'm a-praying for you. Woo! Thank God. I'm glad I got me on. Amen. A bunch of rats for friends, mister. And got me some real friends. Don't you know that old boy looking at them hogs?
1: Yeah.
0: Nothing won't keep company with them but a bunch of rats.
1: Yeah. You're right, brother. Yes. Bless him.
0: Now, while he had money, there's them rats.
1: You're right.
0: Do you know the only reason a rat hangs around a hog? What he can get off of him. As soon as the food's gone, next hog lot. He gone, buddy.
1: You're right.
0: That old boy watched that every day of his life. Them old rats hang around while you're feeding time. Feeding time or nothing. They'll say, here they gone. And he got to seeing himself. But he's like, bless God, I ain't got nothing but a bunch of rats for friends. I'm here to tell you, close look at a hog make you want to be sheep.
1: Amen. Yes, sir, brother.
0: Hogs are nasty, they're selfish, they're wasteful.
1: Yeah.
0: Track demons.
1: Yeah.
0: Can't do nothing but grunt and squeal the way of a noise.
1: Yeah.
0: Got a bunch of rats for friends. And hogs are piced over when the pearls are piced out.
1: That's right. Yeah.
0: Cast not your pearls before the swine.
1: That's right.

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4: You should turn to the book of John, chapter number 2. John, chapter number 2. Let's all at Canon Willis stand in honor and reverence to the reading of God's Word. John, chapter 2. While you find your place, do remember tonight's service. Make plans to be here and be a part of that. We've got some singing, and Toby Crowder from Mount Carmel is going to be preaching. So let's make plans to be here and be a part of that. Seems like every time we get together with our other sister churches, the Lord moves in a special way. Remember last time we got together, there was a woman wanted to get baptized right after the service, so we went down to the creek walk there at Riverside Park, and she got baptized, and thank the Lord for that. But remember that tonight, 6 o'clock. Make plans to be here if you can, and we'll worship the Lord together with our sister churches, all right? All right, John chapter number 2, we'll begin reading in verse number 1. John chapter 2 in verse number 1. The Bible says here in John chapter 2, verse 1, in the third day there was a marriage in Cana of Galilee, and the mother of Jesus was there. Both Jesus was called and his disciples to the marriage. And when they wanted wine, the mother of Jesus saith unto him, they have no wine. Jesus saith unto her, woman, what have I to do with thee? Mine hour is not yet come. His mother said unto the servants, whatsoever he saith unto you, do it. And there were set there 6 water pots of stone, after the manner of the purifying of the Jews, containing 2 or 3 firkins apiece. Jesus saith unto them, fill the water pots with water. And they filled them up to the brim. If you write in your Bible, I want you to underline that or highlight to the brim. We'll be talking about that in a little while. Verse 8, and he saith unto them, draw out now and bear unto the governor of the feast. And they bear it. When the ruler of the feast had tasted the water that was made wine, and knew not whence it was, but the servants which drew the water knew, the governor of the feast called the bridegroom, and saith unto him, every man at the beginning doth set forth good wine, and when men have well drunk, then that which is worse. But thou hast kept the good wine until now. This beginning of miracles did Jesus in Cana of Galilee, and manifested forth his glory, and his disciples believed on him. Let's go to the Lord in prayer. Father in heaven, as we bow before you this morning, God, we thank you for another opportunity to come to your house, Lord. Thank you for each and every one that's here, Lord, for the service thus far, Lord, for the singing, the Sunday school, and the good fellowship, Lord. Just thank you for blessing us like you have this morning, Lord, with beautiful weather, and allowing us to be here to worship you, God. We just pray, God, that you'd have your will and way in this service. We pray, God, you'd be with each and every one of us. Lord, you'd remove anything that might hinder our worship, God, that you'd just help us to open our hearts up to you and listen to the message, and your sweet spirit speak to our hearts, Lord, and that this message would find a lodging place in our hearts and lives. Lord, just have your will and way behind the devil outside this building, Lord, how he'd love to come in here and mess things up and get their minds off on other things. But Lord, we pray that you'd keep them away, God, that we'd just worship you this morning, Lord, you'd have your will and way in the service. And Lord, as I stand in this pulpit, once again, God, I ask you that you'd give me the words that need to be said, that you'd anoint me spiritually and physically, God, that I'd be able to preach your word. And God, it'd fall on receptive hearts here today, God, and we'd just be obedient. Lord, thank you for being the God that you are, Lord. Most of all, thank you for salvation, Lord, for saving our souls. Now, be with those that's not here for whatever reason. You know their hearts and their situations. It's your will to be done in their life, Lord. These favors and blessings we ask in your holy name. Amen. You may be seated. I told you about that verse 8 there, or verse number 7. And I want to preach on this thought to you this morning. And it's a simple thought, a simple command, but we all can agree as Christians that we're to obey this command. And not just this command, but several references in the Bible make reference to what I'm fixing to call this or name this message this morning. That is this: do whatever he tells you. Amen? Do whatever he tells you. Now, I want to give you an illustration this morning. Us parents here this morning that's got children or had children, it tickles us to death when they do what we ask them to do. Amen? It even tickles us more when they do good things or they obey and we don't have to tell them to obey or have to make them obey. It makes us proud. Amen? You youngins may not realize it now, but when you obey, you make your parents happy and make them proud. Now I see moms looking at kids and kids elbowing their moms and everything. Amen. It does the family good when our children obey. Amen. Now, flip that over and think about Jesus Christ. Don't you know it does Jesus' heart good to know that his children obey what he commands? Amen? That they obey what he commands and that they do what he asks him to. Now, sometimes we do, sometimes we don't. Amen? Sometimes we obey, sometimes we don't obey. Sometimes we push obedience off to the side and rather do what we want to do or what's pleasing to us instead of pleasing to God. We as Christians, the statement here, the theme of this passage of Scripture is simple. Obedience was being shown here at this wedding at Cana. Mary gave the servants the simple instructions for the wine. Mary came and realized that there was not enough wine and come to Jesus and told him that there was not enough wine to fulfill this wedding banquet that was taking place here at Canaan and there was something that needed to be done. Now you can imagine, I know how we are, us mountain folks, if we invite somebody over for supper and boy, I like this part. When you go to somebody's house, we still run the old saying, when you come to my house, you got to leave full. Amen. When you come to somebody else's house, they'll offer you something to eat or something to drink. But what if somebody came to your house or a family or a group of people came and you didn't have enough to feed them? You women,

0: here we see this situation taking place, and Mary goes to Jesus and asks him, tells him, "We have no wine." Jesus said unto her, "Woman, what have I to do with thee? Mine hour is not yet come." So the mother, Mary, goes and to the servants. She saw that Jesus, she knew his compassion. She knew that he wasn't just anyone. Yes, it was her son, but it wasn't just any son. It was the Son of God that was there. And the first act of faith was here when Mary told the servants, I believe, "You do what he saith." Mary's showing trust and showing faith in Jesus. Amen? One of the first, the first thing that we need to do in order to do whatever the Lord says for us, and granted, it's a process to obey God. I understand that. It's a process. But if you never take the first step in acting in faith, the process will not take place. Amen? The process will not go through. The first step that we have to make in order to be obedient to God is willing to have faith in him that he's going to get done whatever he needs to get done through us or however he sees fit. Amen? Have faith in God. Do what he tells us to do. Mary comes, tells the servants, "Listen, there's not enough wine. Jesus is probably going to be here in a little while. You do what he says." He knows the situation. He knows what's taking place, and he knows what to do. Now, isn't it amazing how Jesus works? Here's a problem. At this wedding, the attendees of the wedding here, we're facing. We all have problems. Amen? We all have problems. We all have problems. And I've talked about running out of food and this situation here where there's not enough wine, but it goes deeper than that, church. We as Christians, we all have problems we face every day. Every moment of our life seems like there's something new that comes up. That's a problem or a situation that we may not know how to handle or what God calls us to do something or to say something or to act on something that we've never done before, we're not familiar with, or what about this, we're not comfortable getting out of our comfort zone to be obedient to God. Many forms and fashions, many situations we can think of where problems or obstacles in our life come before us and we have an opportunity to be obedient to God or disobey him. And if we don't obey God, we're disobeying. Amen? It's just like heaven and hell. There's no in between. Either we obey God or we disobey God. And can I say this morning? If we do nothing, we're disobeying God. Amen? Are you with me this morning? If we do nothing for the cause of Christ, if we, listen, just because we're saved, just because we become a child of God doesn't mean the job's done. It's just started, matter of fact. It's just started because now God can work through us. Now we have a direct line of communication. Now we have, this is not our home. We have salvation. So we're expending eternity in heaven when we leave this world. And we need to do all that we can for the cause of Christ, for what he done for us. And he's doing today. Don't you agree? It seems like the first step's always the hardest in being obedient to God, doing whatever he tells you. Now, I throw that word whatever in. Do you do what God tells you to do? Some of us say, yeah, I try my best. I'm here today, preacher. I sung in the choir, come to Sunday school, gave my tithes. I dressed up and come to church. What if when you left church, or maybe in this service, and you may be doing this today to somebody, I don't know, God lays it on your heart to do something else for him. Whatever it may be. I use that word whatever because we serve a God
1: that is capable.

of doing whatever he sees fit. And whether, now, this is where it gets personal, whether through us or whoever it may be, God's will be done. Amen? God's purpose and plan will take place. It's up to us to be obedient and let him use us as that vessel. If he's calling on us to do something, step out of our comfort zone. So many things that God calls us to do sometimes, and sometimes we're obedient, sometimes we're not. Can I say this to you? If you're not obedient, you may not ever get another chance to be obedient in that situation again. Now, I'm not saying that I have a hard heart. I'm saying just being honest, because if you're not willing to be used of God, if God calls you to do something or I put something on your heart to do or to say or whatever the case may be, and you don't obey him, whatever it is, he may give you another chance. He may call on you. He may wait a little while. How do you know, preacher? I'm living proof. I run for 3 years before I submitted to the will of God to preach. But I knew the day that I submitted to God and said, God, I'll preach for you. I'll be a preacher if that's what you want me to do. I knew that my time was running out, and I didn't want to have to put up with or endure what was going to take place or have on my conscience or have on my heart if I didn't follow God and be obedient to him. Because his will be done. If he comes to you and you're obedient, that's great. Praise the Lord. That's what we're supposed to do. But if you're not obedient, if we are not obedient Christians and do whatever God calls us to do, no matter the circumstance, no matter the situation, no matter the problem or whatever we're faced with, in order to be obedient to God, if we're not obedient, we'll be held accountable. Amen? We'll be held accountable. Does God still love us? Of course. Are we fulfilling our job as a Christian to him? The Bible tells us obedience is better than sacrifice. It's very important. Jesus, his children, being obedient to him. But this situation came up with the lack of wine, and the servants are made aware through Mary that there's out of wine to do whatever. And Jesus comes to these servants. Now here's the meat of the message. Jesus comes to those servants there. Let's start in verse 6. And there were set there 6 water pots of stone after the manner of the purifying of the Jews, containing 2 or 3 firkins apiece. Each of these jugs would hold anywhere from 18 to around 27 gallons. Jesus saith unto them, fill the water pots with water. Now, stop right there. They had to go find the water. They had to go to the source in order to be obedient to God. Amen. They had to take the stone, the pots, which I guarantee you wasn't light at all. These pots was holding anywhere from 18 to 27 gallons of water, and plus these pots were stone. So that wasn't no small feat. That wasn't just just any bucket. Amen. The Bible says those servants done what Jesus said, filled those pots, and it says there at the end of that verse, and they filled them up to the brim. I believe this morning in this message, God's telling us, speaking to each and every one of us, that he wants us to be up to the brim Christians for him. Amen? Up to the brim Christians for him. Now, a lot of us, if we was put in that situation to go gather that water to bring back to that wedding ceremony, we had to travel any length of time or had to go up or down any hills, I'm sure that some of us in our minds would be thinking, well, I'm going to get just enough to wear me out. I can just get back up there and get back to the wedding feast, get back to the party, just enough to get by. Amen?
Anybody here in ceremony, we had to travel any length of time or

to go up or down any hills, I'm sure that some of us in our minds would be thinking, well, I'm going to get just enough to wear me out. I can just get back up there and get back to the wedding feast, get back to the party, just get just enough to get by. Amen? Anybody here willing to admit to themselves that we're just enough to get by Christians a lot of times in our life? All these things, trying to just pacify God. Well, maybe, hopefully, and just being honest this morning, that hopefully he would pass by and call somebody else. I didn't want to be a preacher. I didn't like to talk, believe it or not. I didn't like to talk in public. I was shy. I didn't like to stand before a big crowd. But for 3 years, he dealt with me until I finally give in. And it's been a tough road, I'll be honest with you. But God's been with me every step of the way. Have I been a to-the-brim preacher? No. I'll be the first to admit to that. I'll be held accountable for that. There's always more that I could do for God. There's always more that we as Christians can do for God. But the meat of this message here is when these servants went, they took those heavy pots of stone, went down, filled them to the brim, to the very tip top. Now, I imagine some of it was sloshing out as they're carrying them back, but that's all right. They filled them to the top. Amen. I believe if we could ask Jesus right now, Lord, what did you think when you saw them servants bring those pots up there and the sides of them wet and half of it spilled out? I believe Jesus said, what made me proudest was when they filled them to the top. They obeyed God to the fullest. We know the rest of the story. They bring the water pots back, and that Jesus turns that water into wine. The ceremony's taken care of. Everything is good. And God was glorified from this situation, but it was all because of obedience. What if maybe three of the pots would have got full and the other pots were thrown away or busted because they didn't want to fulfill. They didn't want to be obedient. I know that didn't happen, but putting ourselves in this situation, how obedient are we to Christ? Do we do what he asks us to do? Do we do whatever he asked us to do? There was no hesitation with these servants. They immediately went and done what they was told, filled the pots, come back up. Problem solved. There's a difference between doing what God wants us to do, being obedient to God, and being obedient in whatever he asks us to do, to the fullest of our capabilities. Can I tell you something this morning? Now, I'm just being honest as I know how, and I'm going to close here in a minute. But if God calls you to do nothing else but to come to church and sit in a pew and worship him, do it. Do it the best way you can. And you say, preacher, that's awful petty. Well, think about it. Sometimes you don't feel like going to church. Sometimes you're too tired to go to church. Amen? About four of you. Sometimes we don't feel like it. Sometimes something comes up and we think it's more important. And I know things happen. I'm not damning nobody. I'm not fussing at nobody. But we know that part of being a Christian is coming to church. Amen. Getting all the help we can. Or I need all the help I can. I'll speak for myself. But if God calls you to do nothing else but to sit in your pew and worship him, do it to the best of your ability. Amen? Do it to the best of your ability. If he calls on you to sing, to do announcements, take up the offering, stand back in the back, and whatever needs to be taking place, run the sound room, teach us class, whatever. Whatever he calls you to do it. And do it to the brim.
Amen.

0: Don't ever forget that. When you hear that phrase, to the brim, you know that that's as full can get. And that's what God wants his children to do, to follow him, to be obedient to him to the brim. Amen. And of all people that deserves nothing less, our Lord and Savior deserves to be having obedient children to follow him in whatever he calls them to do. So you this morning, you may be sitting here thinking, well, Lord's been dealing with me about doing this or talking to this person or doing whatever the case may be. Don't matter. If the Lord's dealing with you about doing something, he's knocking on your heart, if he's got you under conviction so much that you're miserable, or if he's just been tugging at your heart for a long time now and you've not submitted to his will, you've not took that first step and said, Lord, I'm going to have faith in you and I'm going to be obedient to the brim, quit wasting time. His will's going to get done, but you'll suffer. Amen? We'll suffer for not being obedient. Whatever the case may be, just like these servants, if they had halfway got water, there'd probably still not been enough wine, or somebody still left there thirsty. But they went and did exactly what Jesus instructed them to do. And this miracle wouldn't have took place without the water. Amen? I think this miracle would not have come to pass if the servants disobeyed God. Therefore, because those servants had faith, they went and obeyed God. We as Christians, we need to realize that we need to take that step of faith, in faith, believing that his will be done. He calls you to talk to somebody and you're not a good speaker or sing up here and you can't carry a tune in the bucket. God's calling you to do it, you better do it. Amen? It's not about you carrying a good tune. It's not about you sounding like the Gaithers up here. It's not about you having the right words to say. But when God calls us to do something, we better do it, because that's what God is looking for. Obedience. And by the way, if he calls on us to do something and we're obedient, he'll give us what we need to do it. Amen? How many times has God called you to do something, or God's laid on your heart to speak to somebody or say something to somebody, and you, like me, a lot of times just freak out. And Lord, I can't. This person don't know me. This person, I don't even think he likes me, or she likes me, or whatever it is. God, I can't do that. I can't sing. I can't carry a tune in the bucket, whatever the case may be. But you say, nevertheless, Lord, if that's what you want me to do, I'm going to do it. Can you imagine how much better the world would be if we had to the brim, everyone was a to the brim Christian? Each and every one of us. Each and every Christian up and down these hills and hollers. If we was completely obedient to the will of God in our lives. Every hip bowed, every eye closed. I'm going to ask Shannon if she will just come play verse 2 just here in a second. But nobody looking around. Every hip bowed, every eye closed. I've preached this message to you. Taking the first step is the most important step, or that whole whatever God's calling you to do won't take place. So I'm pleading with you this morning as a messenger of God today. Do whatever he tells you. Whatever. Whatever it is that he's laid upon your heart, you do that. Don't waste time. Don't be disobedient. Whatever the case may be, just do what he tells you and do it to the brim. You may feel like you're spinning your wheels. You may feel like that you're not doing a bit of good, but what God is looking for is obedience. What God is looking for is obedience. Where your heart is at, being obedient to him. Do whatever he asks you to do. No cherry picking, no doing just one or two things or this or that, whatever we feel most comfortable with. Even when it's difficult, even when the odds are against you, even when everything else looks hopeless and you don't see the reason why, or you don't see any good that's going to come out of this situation, or whatever God's calling you to do, you don't understand or don't agree with, just do it.
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0: It's some may not like it, but it's what the Word of God says. And a long time ago, one thing about pastoring you learn, it's not about pleasing people. They don't need pats on the back. Say, go ahead, do what you want to do, live any way you want to. And then just come to church and do this. It's not about that. It's about getting help. And that's what a pastor's heart is. He wants to help you. You may not even pay attention, but he wants to help you. And I know this, the Word of God don't go out void. It's going to accomplish that he sends it out to do. And I promise you this, every message I preach comes from him. It don't come from what I want. And sometimes I don't understand why he wants what I'm preaching. And especially on Wednesday night, you go on Wednesday night and just have a very few, and you think, why am I having to preach this? But God knows what we need. And he knows what you need. And I've learned this in life. It don't matter how spiritual you think you are. It don't matter how close to God you think you are. It don't matter. You can still fall. You can still fall. I know preachers in jail this morning at one time stood and preached the Word of God. I know preachers this morning that messed up and ruined their ministry. Hey, I know teachers that's done that. Hey, I know deacons that have done that. All down through the years, there's people that have played with the world, they dilly-dallied in the world, and they thought it wouldn't hurt them, and it ends up, it takes them away from God. We mentioned the other night, I think it was, might have been last Sunday morning, about the word draw. And that's anything. Where when lust is conceived, it draws you away. And you know what that word lust is, or draw is? It means to take you away from God. Hey, anything that takes you away from God, it don't matter how pretty it is. It don't matter how good looking it is. It don't matter how wonderful it is. If it takes you away from God, I promise you this, it ain't worth it. It's not worth it. You see all the time this about Braden Rutsfield, if I pronounce his name right. In American Idol, doing singing and singing ungodly songs and all that. And he's a good boy. He is from Murphy. His pastor, his dad is the pastor of First Free Will Baptist Church in Hayesville. Hey, their family sings. And they do an awesome job. Hey, but why would anybody want to get mixed up with doing something that's worldly, something that makes you feel good? Something that's popularity. Why would anybody want to get mixed up in that? I'm going to tell you, it's not worth the prosperity, all that it does. It ain't worth it. It's not. Say, well, preacher, he's going to be big. He may be. Hey, you know how Carrie Underwood started, and she's still. I looked it up. I just got thinking about it and looked up about these people that are professional. And it don't matter if it's singers, it don't matter if it's ball players, it don't matter what it is. Have they started out in church? You think about that. They started out in church. Started out singing in the choir. Hey, I read where Carrie Underwood still goes back to her church every once in a while and leads the praise team. And then get up there and dress as then ungodly and look like she is. I'm going to tell you, that church, if they'll let her get up there and do that, looking that way, it ain't much of a church. Hey, but it's a boy, she can sing real good. She might be able to sing real good. She ain't singing in my church. I'm going to tell you, we'll give an account for who we let stand behind this pulpit. And you, whoever, if you don't live right, don't do right, sometimes it's time to put the foot down and say, you're not doing this in my church. Hey, church is serious. Hey, the way you live your life out there reflects your church. It does. Hey, I'm going to tell you what I got to thinking about. I was getting ready last Sunday morning, come to church. I was thinking about all that, and I got thinking about the world. I got thinking about the pull that it has on people. I'm telling you, it's not only individuals, but it comes from individuals. Hey, there's churches that have turned and went worldly. You know what some would say this morning, Brother Jerry? If we could change our music a little bit. Hey, if we can get a set of drums in here. If we can have, I appreciate what Jerry and Karen and all of them plays their instruments. They say, hey, if we can get a praise team in here, boy, we could really grow the church. We start singing worldly music. Hey, we start singing that contemporary, and some of it's good, not all of it. And we start singing that and bringing it into the church. And before you know it, hey, you'll take over the church. It's like cancer. Charles, it's like cancer. Hey, nobody ends up in the world, living like a world, looking like a world overnight. Don't. Hey, I read, and I'm going to give you this, and I'm going to preach. I'm going to preach real quick. Hey, I looked it up, and it said a significant number of major pop, R&B, and gospel artists trace them back, their musical roots, to the church. What a blessing. You know what happened, Brother Mike? God give them that talent. Yep. Hey, if you can sing, hey, God give you that, you ought to use it for the glory of God. Yes, you ought to. Hey, listen, let me give you about 10 of these, and I can't even pronounce them all because I don't know them all. Some of them I do. Whitney Houston started out in church. Usher, the rap guy, he started out in church. Ed Sheeran, I don't even know him. He started out in church. Hey, I don't even know what that woman's name is. She started out in church. Justin Timberlake started out in church. Britney Spears started out in church. Somebody called G-I-D-R-I-L-L-A started out in church. Katy Perry started out in church. Snoop Dogg started out in church. J.K. Simmons started out in church. Hey, they all have a background of church in their life. As a little kid, I read where some of them, their parents took them and moved them closer to Nashville, where the saying was, get them helping with their singing. Oh, why not keep them in the church? Why not use it in the talent in the local New Testament Baptist church? Hey, that's where God give you the talent to use. That's where you are to use it for the glory of God. But that's just wonderful. They can sing. Oh, they do wonderful things. Oh, they help the community. Hey, they help do this. They help do that. Hey, you can't mix the world with the things of God. You cannot have manna and have it both ways. You can't do it. Hey, I'm like Elijah. How long do you halt between two opinions? Hey, he said, choose one or the other. Hey, the prophet of Baal or God? Hey, he said this. We'll just see what God will show up. Hey, the rip ballers and all that. I mean, they begin to pray for their God to come down and do whatever or come up wherever their God was. And he didn't show up. Elijah got to making fun of him saying, where is your God? Yeah. Speak up a little louder. Maybe he's asleep. Wake him up. Hey, wake him up. Where's he at? Maybe he's on a vacation pretty much on a journey. Ain't you glad our God is not like that? Ain't you glad we serve a God, hey, that's right there with us every step of the way? Hey, I'm telling you, hey, he's never left me, never forsake me. Hey, I got singing that song. I do this a lot here late, it seems like. Never a time he's not been faithful. Never a morning his mercies weren't new. Never a moment he wasn't able to carry you through. Never a time has God not been there. He's been there. Hey, the times you've been on the hospital bed and he got you out. Hey, those times that he's done great, marvelous things in your life, and he got you out. Hey, I read in the Bible this morning about a son that God, no doubt, his father took care of him. He had a place to sleep. He had everything he needed in life. And somewhere along the way, he got his sights out on the world. The Bible said he wanted his inheritance. Give me mine. Give me what belongs to me. I want mine. I mean, I want that. He's saying, I wish my father was dead so I can have what I want. The Bible said this, not many days after. Hey, I believe he knew where he wanted to go. Huh? Hey, he had friends, no doubt, show up, and they probably, I got a thing about this. I know they want Facebook back in. Hey, I don't know what kind they took pictures with. I don't know if they had pictures or not, but I got thinking maybe they showed him pictures. Look here, what's out there in the world? Huh? Hey, the lust of the flesh. It appealed to it. Well, you know, that's pretty good. Maybe I'll try that. Then that lust of the eye, he saw it. Hey, maybe he heard about it from his friends. Hey, listen, you need to come out. Hey, you're missing out down there in the world. Missing out. Yeah, you're missing out, all right. You're missing out. Hey, ladies, I'm going to tell you something. Hey, what God's got is a whole lot better than the world's got. It's a whole lot better. You say, preacher, I don't like it. It's old-fashioned. It is old-fashioned. Hey, but I'm telling you, you know why churches was booming in days gone by? Hey, man stood and preached the word of God like it needed to be preached. Hey, people would listen. Hey, they would get under conviction, and they'd get saved by the grace of God or get right one.
1: Yes, sir.
0: Huh? Hey, I'm going to tell you, days have changed. Churches have changed. People have changed. But there's one thing that ain't changed. God has not changed. He's the same yesterday, today, and forevermore. He is. Hey, listen, he knew where he wanted to go. Hey, because the Bible said not many days after the Father would give him his inheritance. Not many days after, look at it. Not many days after, the younger son gathered all together and took his journey into a far country. Huh? Hey, and this what he done. And there wasted his substance with riotous living. He had it made in the Father's house. God's been good. Father been good to him. He had everything he needed, but he said, that ain't enough. Let me see what the world's like. I worked with a girl, or came to work at Thermo when I was there. She's a preacher's daughter. She made this statement. I've lived that life. I want to see what the other side's like. You know what? I ain't talked to her since. I don't know much about her. But I'm just going to tell you, I figure it didn't probably turn out too good. It's better not known the way, better not to have known the way than to known the way and turn from it. Huh? Hey, it's a dangerous thing, Brother Charles, when you know what you need to do, what's right. And you say, let me live the way I want to live. Let me do like I want to live. Go ahead. Jump on it. But I'm going to promise you this. It's not going to end up right. I'm talking to older people. I'm talking to younger people. Hey, I don't really care. Hey, I'm talking to me. I'm talking to you. Hey, listen, you try the world. The world will do nothing but take you down. Because the world don't love you. You know why it don't love you? If you're saved by the grace of God. You know why it don't love you? Because it hated him. Anytime you want to do right, anytime you try to do right, you think everybody's going to like you. Got news for you. They ain't gonna like you. Preach. I remember when I first started preaching, I thought everybody wanted to hear me preach. I thought, man, I don't want anybody want to hear me preach. I don't, man, why wouldn't not everybody want to hear me? I'd start patting. I think, boy, everybody wants to hear me preach. God brings it down. I found out everybody don't want it. Everybody don't want the word of God. Everybody don't want to hear it like that. Hey, listen, we see the lust of the flesh. He could have heard from his friends. I had the lust of the eye. And maybe they showed him pictures. Hey, the pride of life. Hey, he looked and saw how good a time they was having. thought maybe I'm missing out here at the Father's house. It's just boring. I'm here at the Father's house. Man, I'm telling you, it's a boring. They living it up out there. I'm going to tell you what, living for God ain't boring. It's a joy. We sang that song, my, what a joy to serve my Jesus. If you ain't got joy in your heart, you shouldn't even sing it. Huh? Hey, if you sing that song, I want to know more about my Jesus. If you don't really care about wanting to know more, you shouldn't sing it. Because you're lying. You're lying. Hey, you ought to come from here. Hey, listen, he knew where he wanted to go because he took off and he enjoyed himself for a little while. Lived it up. Hey, this is what the Bible said. Not many days after, the younger son gathered all together and took his journey into a far country, and there wasted his substance with righteous living. You know what that righteous living is? That's a life totally given over to sinfulness and wickedness. Hey, you better be careful. You better be careful, grown-ups. You better be careful. Hey, you go out, turn in the car, and you turn on your music, and old country and all that. Hey, you better be careful. It appeals to you. It sounds good. Hey, you like it. I mean, before you know it, it's going to do damage to you. Why? The wages of sin is death. You know what he's saying, Brother Jerry? There's a price on that. It don't matter if you're old or young or whatever. There's a price. It's going to cost you. It's going to cost you. I thought of Lot. Lot pitched his tent towards Sodom. I thought about that pool. I could have took my message over there. He pitched his tent towards Sodom, little by little. I believe he got closer. Huh? What made him get closer? Every morning he got out, looked towards Sodom. Boy, that looks wonderful. Get a little closer. Next time you find Lot, he's sitting in the gate at a Sodomite's place. And he's welcoming people. Can you imagine saying, come on in. Come on in here. That's a wonderful place. Man with man, women with women. I mean, let's come on in to this wonderful place. I don't know about you. I'm uncomfortable. I treat them right. I be right with them. I mean, I will talk. I mean, I ain't going to throw my nose up at them because they got a soul just like everybody else. Hey, you know what you do? You love them. You love them. You say, hey, I want you to go. Hey, I invite them to church. I don't care. Hey, invite them to come. I hear the word of God. Hey, the only thing going to change a person's life is the word of God. It's the only thing. Somebody said, I want that person at my church, this or that, with that wicked person. They molested young'uns. They done this and that. And nothing makes hair on my head turn up when somebody molests a young'un or something. I mean, that's sick. I think hell's going to be hot if they don't get saved. But they can't get saved. How are they going to get saved if they don't hear the word of God? How are they going to get saved? Hey, that drunkard out there, how are they going to get saved if they don't hear the word of God? Hey, that drug dealer out there shooting dope in his arms, and that most people don't want them to come in the church. How are they going to hear unless they come to church and hear the word of God? Hey, and it changes their life. That's what the word of God will do. It'll take off the old coat and put on the new coat. It'll make a difference in

Oh, it'll make a difference in you. He enjoyed it for a little while. I'm going to tell you what I thought of. I thought of the book of Galatians. I thought about Galatians chapter 6. Look what it says. Be not deceived. He's saying, don't fool yourself. You think you can sow to the flesh and everything just keep going good, keep moving up? Hey, if you think you can do that, hey, be not deceived. God is not mocked. For whatsoever a man soweth, that shall he also reap. Hey, it's going pretty good right now. I ain't been to church in a while, and it's going good. Hey, I ain't read my Bible while it's going good. I ain't prayed while it's going good. You're reaping off them good seeds. One of these days, the bad seed's going to start coming up. Huh? You hear me? Hear me well? You sow to the flesh, you're going to reap of the flesh corruption. Keep sowing to it. You say, well, I ain't bothering me right now. It ain't bothering me. You just hold on. It will, Charles. You just hold on. Preacher man's warning you. Hey, preacher man, trying to tell you this morning. Hey, you can't sow to the flesh and reap of the spirit. You're going to sow the one or the other. Either go for God or go with the world. Huh? It'd be, hey, what if he's to do like they did back, he did the children of Israel? Go ahead and call on your gods that you served. See if get them answer you. Yeah. Hey, next time you got a problem, call on old Baal. Next time you got a problem, call on that other god. Hey, call on that. Let's let them answer your prayer. Do you not think God don't do that with us sometimes? When we fail, we won't do like we ought to, and we mess up, and we keep, and won't get repent, won't get right with God, huh? What? Don't you think he'd look at you and say, hey, I've helped you before, but now I'm not going to help you. Do what you want to do and draw himself back from you and let it do whatever it's going to do. You say, God won't do that. You mark your word down. He'll do it. You mark it down. He'll do it. You keep not wanting to hear. You keep wanting to live this any way you want to, and you look out. God will let you go and deal with you, but he'll let you go. He'll keep dealing with you. He'll let you go. But if you keep saying, no, I do what I want to do, and he may say, okay, Holy Ghost, don't deal with him no more. Don't deal with her no more. Don't deal with them no more. Huh? Oh, God won't do that. My God's in heaven, and he does whatever he pleases. If he chooses to do that, who am I to say, God, why did you do that? We all have questioned God down through the years probably. I wonder when Cooper was on that bed up there. I wonder when Aisha was in the hospital. I wonder when Samuel was like he was. I mean, I wondered, why God, why? I wondered my family busted up. I thought, God, why is my family, man, doing this? Been in church, been serving you, been preaching. And you see, the devil is no respect of person. Do you not think he would as soon tear your family up as he would mine? He don't care. He don't care. Hey, listen, he enjoyed himself for a while. But there came a time in his life, the Bible said, when he spent all. Huh? That good seed that was sown, he enjoyed for a while and all at once. Reaches in his pocket and he has nothing. He goes to his friends. Can you help me out a little bit? I remember helping you out one day. Can I help you out a little bit? And his friends say, what, you ain't got no money? Hit the road, Jack. That's what your friends will think about you. They'll pull you away from church. They'll pull you away from God. Hey, I run with them, but they know that at 6 o'clock, as when church started at 7, I'd get in my car and I'd go to church. I'd come back and they're talking about all that good time they had. Oh, they had a good time up there. I said, what'd you do? Oh, we done this and done that. Hey, before you know it, I decided they would wait till I would go to church before they'd go. And one day I said, I think I'll go with you.

0: You see, a lot of what I preach comes from experience. I know what it done to me. I got out. Man, it didn't start every service at one time. It started out on a Wednesday night, and then it started out on Sunday night. Then it started, first thing you know, I'm laying out so late on Saturday night, I don't feel like going to church. Mom and Dad didn't drag me out. They trained me to go. They didn't drag me up and go, but I guarantee you they worried about Randy. That's my name. That's what they called me. I can hear Lonnie Wilson saying, pray for Randy. I can hear my little mama saying, pray for Randy. He's out of church. He's not in church. I mean, I thought I was having a good time. I'd lived it up. I had a good time. I was having a blast. But eventually the fun goes away. It's not as fun no more when the money's gone. It's not fun no more when the friends have left you. It's not fun no more. Hey, he wasted his unrighteous sinfulness, wickedness, living. He lived it up and thought, hey, this is the life right here. Oh, then all at once he began to be in want. He did. He began to be in want. Hey, the Bible said when he spent all, this is what happened. There arose a mighty famine in the land. It's like that sea on the sea, that storm on the Sea of Galilee. He didn't see it coming. All at once, it's there. And when the famine hit, he didn't have nothing. What's he going to buy food with? What's he going to get? Hey, can you help me out? Hey, can you help me out over there? Hey, I remember helping you out. I can't help you. Hey, how about you over there? Can you help me out? No, I can't help you. Hey, you, how don't you help me? Bible said no man gave unto him. They wasn't his friend after his money run out. They wasn't his friend when he didn't have nothing to give back. Hey, that's, if we ain't careful, that's where we are. As long as somebody has to give to us, we'll give to them. Hey, but when they don't give to us, fool on them. They gonna give them nothing. Oh, listen. Hey, there was a price to come at this. Hey, the Bible said he went and joined himself to a citizen of that country. You know what he began to do? Fit in. They couldn't tell him from the world. What a sick time, Brother Mike, in this life that we live in right now, the day that we live in, when you can't tell somebody that goes to church from somebody that don't go. God's people are dressed right. God's people are to look right. God's people are to act, talk right. Hey, that's God's people are too. Hey, but listen, hey man, I go to the ball game and watch Samuel play. There'll be people there that go to church. I know they go to church and they're dressed as ungodly. Ungodly. I seen one yesterday. I thought, I can't believe she's, all she got is a halter top on. I thought, my goodness, put some clothes on. See them come in them shorts up to here. Put some clothes on. Huh? You see them half naked? Put some clothes on. Hey, if you ain't careful, you'll fit in. And boy, everybody like you, they want you to hang with our crowd because you look worldly. And that's what you are, looking worldly. Oh, it may appeal to be good for a while. Then all at once, those friends that you fit in with, those friends that likes you, that friends that do anything for you, all at once, they're not your friends. This is what they do. Turn their back on you. All my friends won't do that. You'll find out if they're for your friends or not. Only he's a friend that sticks closer than a brother. He is. Hey, listen. Hey, it came with a price. Hey, the wages of sin is death. It is. When that mighty famine arose, he began to be in want. He said, what am I going to do? I just wanted to be a citizen of that country. That's what he done. He got him a job. Good old Jewish boy. They probably said, yeah, we'll give him a good job. We'll put him in the hog pen. That's what the world thinks of you. I'll put you in a hog pen. We'll put you down there feeding them. And he was so hungry, they still wouldn't nobody give to him. And the Bible said he would fain to have filled his belly with the husk that of the swine. He would, you know what that means? He would have gladly had ate that. He would have gladly, if he could. Huh? But he had nothing. He had nothing. Live that lifestyle. Live that way. Live this any way you want to. I can't stop nobody and make them live any way I want to. Hey, but I'm telling you, I can tell you what the Bible says. And you keep dealing down around it. And you keep doing this and that. You know what's wrong. Hey, listen. You better listen to the preacher, man. The wages of sin is death. But the gift of God is eternal life. Romans 8. Listen. Listen, that mighty famine arose, began to be in want, had no money, had no friends, and had no food. But I got good news this morning. There'll be a day you'll come to yourself. If you're saved by the grace of God, if you know, if God saved you and cleansed you up, made you a new creature in Christ Jesus, hey, you may wonder, you may get away. I'm going to tell you what, there'll come a time he'll deal with you and convict you and draw you back. I told you, I'm talking from experience. I got out. I was doing my own thing, living my own way, the world, enjoying the world, the people in the world. I was enjoying it, having a blast, I thought. But God, in his way, draw me back. Got me back in church. I wasn't intending to go back to church, but he put the right person in front of me in my life that said, go to church with me. And I went to church. And when I went to church, 4 months later, I got saved. After I got saved, that was it for her. But God used her to get me in church. Huh? Hey, listen, God has a way to get you back. Got saved by the grace of God. I found out this. I didn't have to stay in the world. I didn't have to live that ungodly life. I didn't have to live out there and be out there. I could get back. Hey, I got saved by the grace of God. God saved me. 2 years later, maybe a year later or so, God called me to preach. Hey, I'm telling you, God's been good in my life. And hey, he didn't have to do that. He didn't have to let me back in. He didn't have to draw me back to church. But he did. Good news, can you? Can you? Hey, you say, preacher, but we're all saved. We're all this and that. Only God knows. I can't say. I can tell by the way people enjoy the service. A lot of times, whether they're saved or not. I can tell the way people act, if they're saved or not. Huh? I don't know. There's a God in heaven, Brother Charles, that knows.
1: Yes, sir.
0: Your heart, he knows my heart. I'm glad he knows this preacher's heart. You say, preacher, a lot of people try to give up on me. Hey, but I'm glad there's a God in heaven ain't give up on me. I stirs the word of God in my heart during the week. I mean, I lay down at night and think about it. Hey, get up and think about it. Get a message on my heart. Hey, listen, I'm glad he ain't gave up on me. A lot of times family will give up on you. A lot of times preachers will give up on you. I got good preacher friends. I do. Good preacher friends. But very few anymore. Brother Chad, Timmy Henderson, got a message from him this week. I just want you to know I'm praying for you, preacher. He's pastoring in Mississippi now. I mean, Brother Todd McKeon. I mean, they some good preacher friends in my life. Alan Barker. Every once in a while, he encouraged my heart. Hey, listen, I'm glad I didn't have to stay where I was. I'm glad I got back. I was a lost man. I got out. But God seen mercy. And he got me back. I know saved people. I know people that saved. Ain't that in my mind? They're saved by the grace of God. And they got out. They think, well, I don't need church. I don't need God. I don't need to put money in the offering plate. I don't need to pray. I don't need to do this, do that. Oh, I see a lot of them. They start down that road. And before you know it, it's took them farther than they ever thought it would. What's sin to do? It'll take you farther than you want to go, keep you longer than you want to stay, and it'll cost you more than you'll be willing to pay. It'll do that. It'll kill you spiritually. Be of no good for God. Thank God. I'm glad there's forgiveness at the cross. I'm glad he ain't give up on you. He ain't give up on me. Huh? Hey, you said we ain't on Facebook, and that's fine. God knows what we needed this morning. And maybe it's meant for a little group of people. 1, 2, 3, 4, 5, 6, 7, 8, 9, 10, 11, 12, 13, 14, 15, 16, 17 people. You see, and I added 17 because I need it as much as you need it. And believe me, I get it probably more than you get it. When you study that Bible, it'll get a hold of your heart. It will. It'll get a hold of you. It'll direct you and help you. Light to my path, lamp to my feet. It'll help you. What you do with it is between you and God. I've learned a long time ago, man, I can't make people come to church. I wish church was full. I do. I wish we had a choir like we used to have. I wish my girls was here still singing. I wish Amanda's girls was. But you know what? They're not. They went their own way. Most of them's in good Baptist churches. That's great. They are. You see, what I'm saying is we can't live in the past. We got to live for the future. You say, preacher, we ain't what we used to be. But what do you want it to be today? What do you want it to be today? Huh? It's up to us. It really is. It's up to us. We can make it what we want to be. As more people call me pastor outside the church than they are that calls me pastor in the church. I ain't kidding you. Hey, people don't go to church. Call me pastor. I haul them, they get out of there, call me pastor. I know people used to come here, don't come here no more, they still call me pastor wherever they are. I run into them. I mean, that sure does my heart good, but I'm thinking, if I'm your pastor, won't you come fill a pew? Won't you come to church? Won't you come and show how much you love the pastor? But most of all, show how much you love God. Because you love God, you'll love everybody else. You'll do it. You'll love church. You'll love people. I'm going to tell you, we can't live in the past. I'm going to tell you, the world is nothing out there for you. Lot found out. The young boy found out. The young son. It don't lead to nothing but destruction in your life. You better be careful playing in the world. And what happens, it'll pull you. It'll start out by just wanting to try something. Well, that didn't hurt. I'll try it again. Well, it didn't hurt the second time. I'll try it again. What that's doing, it's pulling you. It's pulling you. And you know it's wrong, but you keep doing it. You keep doing it. You know it's wrong. You know, according to the Bible, it's wrong, but you keep doing what it's doing. It's pulling you, pulling you, pulling you. And eventually, you know what you'll think? There's nothing wrong with that. It's pretty good. Start with your thinking, well, I know it's wrong, but I'm going to do it anyway. And parents say, go ahead. Do what you want to do. Sow your wild oats. Dangerous thing to tell a youngin'. Go ahead and enjoy the world. I know for a fact I can preach on music, I can preach on things, and I guarantee the parents say, oh, it ain't nothing wrong with that. Go ahead. And they need to sit down with me for a while. Let me tell you, fill you in on some things. There is something wrong with it. It's a pulling you. Pulling you. Pulling you. And pulling you. The world is. And eventually it'll keep pulling you till You'll just become a part of it, and it won't bother you. Do anything you want to. Our Father, Lord, I sure do love you this morning.
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4: Dalen, just a tragic event in our community. Chip Taft is dealing with some medical issues, so prayers for Chip. Connie Gathings, Becky's best friend. Connie had surgery on May 14th, so prayers for Connie. David Duncan in his hip. David, still no upgrade on that hip date? Nope. Hang in there, David. It's coming. It's coming. Joe Gregory, Jonathan, and Jonathan Wilburn will be here in September. That'll be a great praise. We've seen that before and love it. Larry Boone on his... Larry, raise your hand. Larry in the recovery of his arm and shoulder. Linda Wise, Jennifer's mom, is now in the green, so we pray for her and her tenure and venue there, Jennifer. And Lydia, Stacy Wilson's niece. And oh, she is good. All right, great, Stacy. That's great. Mark Thomas on the recovery of his knee surgery. Mary and Jerry Phillips. Kaylin Clark has been transferred to a specialist in Charlotte, so prayers for that need. And Roger and Nancy Henshaw. Roger is, I understand he's getting better, but when he stands up, he feels faint. So let's pray that that happens. So let's see. Oh, and the prayers for graduates. All our graduates, many graduates from Mitchell High School on Saturday, or on, was that Friday or Saturday? It was Friday, and it was great. So let's pray for those kids and our other graduates as they go into a different world So lots of prayers there. So let's stand and we'll pray and then we'll do our memory verses. Lord, thank you for these people that are attending, our Gulfport friends and all the others that help us all the time, for our praise choir and our praise band and our choir and our pastor and all the people that make this work, our VBS that's coming up, all of these people on our prayer list, just many things. And we thank you so much for our graduates, and we thank you for the rain, Lord, as it replenishes life. And just we thank you for every drop, as we were so far behind. But thank you for our guests, and we just bring all of these needs to you, Lord. In Christ's name we pray. Amen. Okay, memory verses. January, ready, go. In all thy ways, acknowledge him, and he shall direct thy path. I messed up. February, ready, go. Genesis 6:8. But Noah found grace in the eyes of the Lord. Y'all keep me straight. That's awesome. March, ready, go. Psalms 118:8. It is better to trust in the Lord than to put confidence in man. April, ready, go. Psalms 84:8. O Lord God of hosts, hear my prayer. Give ear, O God of Jacob. And May, ready, go. Psalms 23:1. The Lord is my shepherd, I shall not want. Let's give a hand for Mr. Boone. We've missed Mr. Boone coming up here.
5: Good morning, church family. I'd like to welcome everybody to First Baptist Church here on a Sunday morning, especially the people that are listening by WTOA and Spruce Pine on the internet and on Facebook. Glad to see everybody here on this Memorial Day, where we honor our men and women who have died and give their lives for our service and our country. It's an honor to be here where we live, in the community that we live in. Let's get up and meet and greet a little bit, and we'll get started.

It's a blessing to see everybody. If you'll find your seats, I think the choir will bless your heart today.

Amen. Amen. Remain standing with me, please, and join me, if you will, in a couple of special situations this morning. Today, as mentioned earlier, is Memorial Day, and we have a lot to be thankful for. Amen? A whole lot to be thankful for. We're blessed, and God has looked after us and watched over us and all that good stuff. And for some reason, I'm not getting the slide to work, so if you'll move that to the next one, please. We're going to have our national anthem today, and we're going to pledge the American flag, and Caleb is going to hold that flag, and we're going to thank God for our freedom. And I just want to mention to you, as we have the national anthem first, I just want to mention to you that there'll be empty seats at the table today. When people will be gathered together, there'll be empty seats in the church today when people gather together, because people have given their life that others may live. So let's remember those families, please, that have had a loved one to pass away because of service or whatever the case may be. Let's remember that, please. And let's salute, please. We have the national anthem. Hand over your heart, please. National anthem be played at this time.

May we pledge. I pledge allegiance to the flag of the United States of America and to the republic for which it stands.

0: times of tragedy and trial. We give you praise in Jesus' name. And everybody said, amen. Amen. Let's give the Lord a hand clap, would you please? Amen. Take your Bibles and join me in the book of Joshua, if you will, please. Mountain people call that Joshua, at least in my family they did. In the book of Joshua, chapter number 3. Joshua, chapter number 3. Good to see you, Alex. I heard him in my office mention the Gulfport folks. See, everybody said amen. Amen. Let's give the Lord a hand clap, would you please? Amen. Take your Bibles and join me in the book of Joshua, if you will, please. Mountain people call that Joshua, at least in my family they did. In the book of Joshua, chapter number 3. Joshua, chapter number 3. Good to see you, Alex. I heard him in my office mention the Gulfport folks. See you folks in a few weeks. Look forward to that. So pray for them. If they've come up, how many times? 7? Challenges and turmoil from time to time. And in this third chapter, we're going to read just one or two verses, and then draw from several things in a few of these chapters of Joshua. If you have chapter 3, would you say amen?
1: Amen.
0: The Bible says that in verse number 1, Joshua rose early in the morning, and they removed from Shittim and came into Jordan. And all the children of Israel lodged there before they passed over. It came to pass that after 3 days had occurred, that the officers went through the host, and they commanded the

people saying, when you see the Ark of the Covenant of the Lord your God and the priests, the Levites, carrying it, then you shall remove from where you are and go after the Ark of God. Yet, verse 4, there shall be a space between you and the Ark, about 2,000 cubits by measure. Come not near unto it, that you may know that the way by which you must go

had occurred that the officers went through the host and they commanded the people, saying, when you see the ark of the covenant of the Lord your God and the priests, the Levites, carrying it, then you shall remove from where you are and go after the ark of God. Yet, verse 4, there shall be a space between you and the ark, about 2,000 cubits by measure. Come not near unto it, that you may know that the way by which you must go, you shall remove from where you are and go after the ark of God. Yet, verse 4, there shall be a space between you and the ark, about 2,000 cubits by measure. Come not near unto it, that you may know that the way by which you must go, for you have not passed this way before. May we pray. Father, we ask today, not ambidextrous, but amphibious. That would have been one of those times we wish we could take back. Amen. Didn't know he's a frog man. He was a basketball player. But sometimes our tongue gets us in trouble. We need to display what we know the way we know it, not trying to impress. It's like the fellow that was very rich. His brother was very poor. He'd never been to the city. He came in.

amphibious. That would have been one of those times we wish we could take back. Amen. Didn't know he was a frog man. He was a basketball player. But sometimes our tongue gets us in trouble. We need to display what we know the way we know it, not trying to impress. It's like the fellow that was very rich. His brother was very poor. He'd never been to the city. He came into the city with his four children. The man was very rich, and his brother coming in, he put him up in a beautiful place. Everything was fantastic. They went to dinner. The people trusted us by bringing supplies over and over and over again. It looked like a Super Bowl parking lot out front trying to get people in and out of here, flagging traffic down with transfer trucks and trailers that are packed to the gills and all sorts of stuff. God trusted us, and people trusted that we would do the right thing. And by God's grace and by God's mercy, our church turned into a store. And we had clothes everywhere. We had groceries over here, more peanut butter than you can imagine. Diapers over here, baby formula, baby clothes. The choir was full of diapers. I'll say nothing more about that. But there is a diaper for everything. You've heard me say that to you. Going in, coming out, young, old, and indifferent, there's a diaper for you. You see, can God trust you? Can you be dependable with what God has gifted you with? And you see, that direction and that dependability is going to depend on something, and that's your dedication to it. That you might have dedication to carry on and carry through with what God has given you to do. And that'll only happen if you're determined to do it. If you are determined, no matter what, no matter what rises or what falls, no matter what comes or what goes, if you are determined, you can do it. Last week we had Brother Rex brought a friend that had been with him before here, a young lady. You might remember when the young lady gave Rex the painting that she did because of the influence that he'd had in her life. A very good friend of his. She's a young lady, lives 58 years young and lives up north somewhere. And she had been coming here a couple times when she's in town. And her husband was there, didn't attend with her because he wasn't here. But she came. She got saved last week. 58 years old. Yeah. She had known about God. She'd heard about God. She'd been in church. But she didn't know God. She'd never met him. And after the service was over, she waited, which a lot of people don't. I shook hands with everyone, talked to a few folks, and actually forgot that she was waiting. But she and Rex waited. I walked back the back way to my office, and there they were, waiting. And for a period of time in my office, we talked about this, that, and the other, and made it as simple as I think I can make it, that Christ loves you,

waiting. And for a period of time in my office, we talked about this, that, and the other, and made it as simple as I think I can make it, that Christ loves you, died for you, wants you to come into his family by giving you the Holy Spirit that connects us together. And through a series of events in a moment of time, she said, his men with a group, and a grenade came in. And he jumped on the grenade, blowing himself up, but saving some people around him. That's difficult to think about doing. But I will say this about that occasion, that the people that he saved will never forget his name. They'll never forget the story. Like Dale Bost. Dale Bost in our church has been under the weather. Pray for him. And Dale Bost was the gunner, supply gunner for Puff the Magic Dragon, the warplane. And he was up at Little Switzerland just talking out on sitting on the bench. And a fellow walked by and he heard, he overheard.

And the guy's face turned white. He said, I want to thank you because you saved our life. We were pinned down in the office that young man wrote Dale Bost, thanking him. You don't forget when people sacrifice for you. There's another process here. This young man, only 18. Here's another young man. Another young man that similarly, Travis Williams Atkins. Travis was United States Army. What he did, he died June the 1st, 2007. He was with some of his soldier brothers. And coming at them was a man with a vest that had a bomb. And he was going to give himself to destroy the Americans. And this soldier, this man, ran and grabbed the man with the vest that had the bomb and bear hugged him and fell to the ground. And the bomb exploded and killed them both. Total sacrifice. A challenge for any of us that think about stuff. And in the process of those things on Memorial Day, these men that affected other men's lives. I promise you today, if any of those men are still around, they're thinking about those two men. Jesus did that for us. Jesus gave that ultimate sacrifice that we might have the opportunity to simply say thank you. Just to simply say, I am grateful for what you have done, and not only on a special day of your salvation day, but on every day that breath gives us the opportunity to use our voice to say, thank you, Jesus, for what you've done for us. We go forward in this passage in Joshua, and we think about the display of knowledge in the direction. You see, in this first part of this chapter, I'll just sum it up for you and give you some verses to make references by a little bit later. But in the point of this, what is happening is that they have wandered for 40 years. They're getting ready to cross over the Jordan River, the Red Sea, 40 years behind them. They're here in this place. They're ready to cross over, and there's some requirements that are necessary. And the first requirement is look for guidance. Look for guidance. Listen to me. We need to be smart enough to look for guidance. We need to be smart enough to look for proper guidance. You see, the men went through the camp and they said, look, here's what's going to happen. Now, when you see this take place, verse number 3, when you see the ark of the Lord, when you see the presence of God, the Levites will be carrying it. When you see these things, then you can move from your place, but don't have your direction until you have your guidance. Can somebody say amen right there? Don't take your directions until you have your guidance. We had a wedding here yesterday. I love weddings. I just love them. I really do. I love to put people on the spot. Make them nervous. I said to the man yesterday, I said, your wife will help you. She'll be valuable to you. She will help you know that the light is red before you get to it. She will tell you that the turn that you need to make, that you've traveled a long time. And to her, I said, he will be helpful to you. He will wait in the car for you until you get ready. And then he will get out of the car and go back in the house and get what you forgot in the rain. We need guidance, do we not? And they said, until you see this, don't go anywhere. Why? Because the display of knowledge and direction is looking for God's presence. What did Joshua say to the people? What were the servants being told? When you see, verse 4, this space between you and the ark, about 2,000 cubits, about a half a mile or so, don't worry about where you're going. Look at what you're following. Don't worry.

about where you're going. Look at what you're following. Look for God's presence. It may not look like it in some cases where you go, what you do. It may not make any sense at all. But God has a plan. Aren't you glad that God has a plan? Amen? See, Joshua had seen this before. He'd seen 40 years in the wilderness. He had seen the clothes not wear out. He had seen the people being met, their needs met. He saw rebellion. He saw trouble. He saw people die. He also saw God's guidance and God's presence. And Joshua was a man that had right direction because he had displayed knowledge of what he had learned. Listen to me carefully, please. Most people that find themselves in a weary time, they have their future in their rearview mirror and their past in the front. They are looking at their past and can't get over it while they put their future behind them. God is able to help us turn that around. But in that direction process, there has to be dependability. In chapter 3, he tells the priest to carry the ark. It's supposed to be that way. David, King David, knew that. But King David in 1 Chronicles 13 was so happy and excited about getting the ark back that the Philistines had, that he built a new cart and he put the ark on the new cart. And as they're coming back and he's dancing, he's rejoicing, everything's great, the ox stumbles, the cart almost turns over, and Uzzah puts his hand on the cart and God kills him on the spot. David leaves the ark at Obed-Edom's house and he goes back to pray. And God tells him, 13th and the 15th chapter of 1 Chronicles, do it the right way and I'll bless you. You see, our dependability is not on what we think, because we do think some stuff. Sometimes it's crazy stuff. But we do think some stuff. But the dependability is built on our direction, and our direction is simply built on dedication. I must be in my heart and in my mind dedicated to the cause of God. As they cross over the Jordan, the Bible says in the 4th chapter, the 7th verse, that Joshua tells all the men, the 12 men, to get stones and put those stones up as a memorial. Put those stones up and let that be a visible sign of what God has done. Be dedicated, listen now, not to forget. Just like Soldier Atkins and Oliver. Not to forget. Not to forget someone that invested in you. Don't forget the memorial stones in our lives. Don't forget that. And then the Bible goes on to tell us in the 7th chapter, in the first several verses, this is the summary of what takes place. Jericho is shut up. And this is what the Lord says, I'm going to send you out there to march around this city. This city had 80-foot walls. They had an outer court and an inner court. Rahab was on the outer wall. The outer wall was half the size of the regular walls. And so he says, I want you to march around. 6 days, one time each day. The last day, 7 times. March around it, and they marched around the city. Can you imagine? Can you imagine seeing this city that's walled up? They hadn't seen anything like this since they were in Egypt. And they look at this great city, this oldest city in the Bible. And they find themselves marching around this city as God says, march around the city. Now, when God tells us to do something, he's not giving us a suggestion. He's giving us a command. He's saying, do this and you'll be blessed. If you don't do it, you won't be blessed. It's up to you. I want to be blessed. Can I have a witness? Amen. So here's the thing. The Bible tells us clearly in this passage that the Bible says that they're to march around. And then verses 16 and forward to verse 26 of chapter 6 tells us that the trumpets are going to sound and the city walls are going to come down. And they did. But here's a warning. Here's your dedication. The Bible says in verse 17, the city walls were accursed. And all that are therein to the Lord, only Rahab the harlot shall live. She and all that is with her in her house, because she hid the messengers that we sent. And you in no wise keep yourself from accursed things, lest you make yourselves accursed. And when you take of the accursed thing,
and make the camp of Israel a curse and trouble it. Verse 19, all the silver and gold and vessels of brass and iron

that we sin. And you in no wise keep yourself from accursed things, lest you make yourselves accursed. And when you take of the accursed thing and make the camp of Israel a curse and trouble it. Verse 19, all the silver and gold and vessels of brass and iron, all that is with her in her house, because she hid the messengers that we sent. And you in no wise keep yourself from accursed things, lest you make yourselves accursed. And when you take of the accursed thing and make the camp of Israel a curse and trouble it. Verse 19, all the silver and gold and vessels of brass and iron are consecrated unto the Lord. Let me give God blankets. Then the old Indian chief heard the missionary say that Jesus Christ, that came from God, that did no sin, had nothing wrong, died on the cross, that we might live and resurrected. The old Indian chief came with empty hands and he laid down before the missionary and he said, me give God me. I wonder today if that might be our response to the test. You see, it's interesting to me that we think about time, we think about durability, we think about decision making, we think about all these things, and there's so many things that we are determined to do. Some of you are determined, no matter what, you're going to do certain things. Nobody's going to change your mind. Is anyone here hard-headed? Let me ask it better. Do you know anyone hard-headed? Some people are so determined, no matter what the truth is, they're going to have their way or die. The problem is they're killing people in their path that could help them. You see, responding to the test is simply rejecting the temptation. A very sad thing happens here. If you don't know the story, you'll hear it now. It's very sad. In chapter 7, there was a man by the name of Achan. When he came into the city, he saw some stuff. The Bible says that everything was cursed. And from the taking of the city to Achan being discovered, there was a little battle at a place called Ai. And some of the scouts went out and looked at this little town. And they'd just taken this major city. And they looked down and said, oh, there's not very many people down there. We can wipe that crowd out. We don't need very many people. We'll just take a few. That little town called Ai defeated the army of Israel, and 3,000 people died because of it. Joshua comes before the Lord and says, what's going on? We just took Jericho. We did what you said. Verse 11 of chapter 7, God said, there's a problem, Joshua. There's sin in the camp. Demons and demonology, and we're dodging arrows that are being shot at us. Because people come together at one place with all sorts of stuff going on in their life. And somehow, we try to get everything working on the same level. But there's so many things in so many people's lives that there's no way, hardly, that only by the mercy of God can anything happen. Could you imagine if we all had one mind, one direction, one accord, what God could do? Could you imagine? 12 men changed the world. They followed a man named Jesus. Achan, after it was discovered their sin in the camp, they put tribe by tribe. And the Bible says that in verse 16 and following, and they brought the family from Judah and took the family of Zarites, and the Zarites, verse 17, man by man, check it out, man by man, Zabdi was taken, and he brought his household man by man, and Achan, the son of Carmi, the son of Zabdi, the son of Zerah, of the tribe of Judah, was taken, and Joshua said unto Achan, my son, give, I pray thee, glory to the Lord God of Israel, and make confession unto him, and tell me now what you have done. And don't hide it from me. It cost 3,000 people. Achan said, I did not reject the temptation.

0: Achan answered, verse 20, Joshua, and said, "Indeed, I have sinned against the Lord God of Israel, and this is what I've done. When I saw a beautiful Babylonian garment, 200 shekels of silver and a wedge of gold of 50 shekels weight, I coveted them and took them, and they're hid in the earth under my tent." He did not reject the temptation. Temptation to miss church. Go on trips. If you can go on vacation, go on vacation. Bring me something back. I said that one time and somebody brought me a bag of sand back from the beach. I appreciate the effort, but we got to beat that a little bit. Say amen, somebody. Go on vacation. Take your time. Enjoy life. Don't allow yourself to forsake the assembly of the believers. For that's where we draw strength. Even when I see some of you, maybe just on Sunday morning, it warms my heart to see you. Because you made a decision to come. I'm a different pastor, as you know. I have a lot of things going on. I don't do like the pastors of the 60s or the 70s or even the 50s. I don't come to your house and sit for an hour and drink coffee and eat cake. That's not my bag. I don't do that. I preach the word many times, 11 times a week, actually. I deal with people all the time, and you if you have a need. But my point to you is this. When I see you, wow, it's a joy. And when you come on Wednesday night, hey, it's shouting ground for the preacher. The temptation is I've been running all week. I'm tired, and I understand that. Lord knows. Lord knows, Miss Janice and I know what being tired is about. We understand that, and we're grateful that God gives us rest in the Spirit. There's something about a recliner. There's a spell on them. Brother Keith sells them over here, and I believe they put a spell on them that when you lean back, you're gone. The movie's over. The popcorn's laying on the floor. Something is coming out of your mouth, and we don't know what that is yet. And Keith put my wife in a recliner in the office the other day in the store that will rock you. Amen. Guess where that recliner's coming? See, we need to... Let me get through. I'll deal with this later. I'll hear about this later. Let me say that. But by the way, I'll just go ahead and mention, we have two coming. So, anybody want to buy a recliner? I've got one for sale. Achan failed his family. And I will sum up the rest of the story for you. All of his family, they took and killed them all. Every last one of them. They burned them on a heap and covered them with stones. Now I have to ask a question. Do you think God's serious about his work? You say, well, wait a minute, Pastor, it's Old Testament. True, but if you heard my devotion this morning, the Old Testaments are principles for us to live by in the new because we have grace and mercy. So thank God for grace and mercy. Amen? Amen. There's something else to consider, please. The direction that we have, that we understand, and the dependability that we take, and the dedication that we need, and the determination that's required is important. I have 78 prisoners to baptize. I baptized 16 last Friday. Not this last Friday, but the Friday before, 16. I'll be baptizing more if I live this coming Friday. 78 to be baptized. I've shared with them what baptism means. It's a public expression of an inward...
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2: Did you know about 1 in 3 people with plaque psoriasis may also develop psoriatic arthritis, which causes joint pain, stiffness, and swelling? Does this sound like you? 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Serious allergic reactions

0: which causes joint pain, stiffness, and swelling? Does this sound like you? Listen to what it sounds like to be a million miles away. Tremfya, guselkumab, taken by injection, is a prescription medicine for adults with moderate to severe plaque psoriasis who may benefit from taking injections or pills or phototherapy, and for adults with active psoriatic arthritis. Serious allergic reaction. Listen to what it sounds like to be a million miles away. Tremfya, guselkumab, taken by injection, is a prescription medicine for adults with moderate to severe plaque psoriasis who may benefit from taking injections or pills or phototherapy, and for adults with active psoriatic arthritis. Serious allergic reactions and increased risk of infections and liver problems may occur. 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
1: The FDA chief told CNN the most likely scenario is a low-volume release. This is ABC News. The sports minister for the Democratic Republic of Congo says there's no isolation requirement for the country's athletes ahead of the World Cup this summer, pointing out they play in Europe. But as the Ebola outbreak continues in the DRC, ABC's Marcus Moore says there is a mistrust of the medical process.
2: As they try to stop the spread of the virus, health officials are facing numerous challenges in the region.
3: Community fears, misinformation, and rumors.
2: That misinformation, part of the growing anger and frustration among the public. Last week, a medical tent set ablaze in the eastern part of the country, according to doctors there. A second medical tent set on fire, according to health officials. The Associated Press reporting at least 18 people with suspected Ebola ran from those tents where they were receiving treatment.
1: It's one of the biggest days in motorsport, the Indianapolis 500 and NASCAR's Coca-Cola 600, but this year marred by last week's death of Kyle Busch. The NASCAR star was just 41 years old. I'm Brian Clark, ABC News.
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1: When you drive by a church on a Sunday morning and you see all the people going in, do you ever get an indefinable twinge deep down inside? 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

There we have it. A straight-out question. Which church saves? Must I be a Protestant, a Roman Catholic, a Greek Orthodox, or belong to the Jewish church in order to be saved? Which church saves? Millions of people want to be saved. They feel that they're willing to do whatever is necessary to be saved. They've been taught that they must belong to some church in order to be saved. Therefore, they try to obey what they believe is the truth. Then let us see what the Scripture says about this matter of being saved. What did Jesus say about salvation? That ought to settle it. We read his words here in Luke 19, verses 9 and 10. This day is salvation come to this house, for as much as he also is a son of Abraham. For the Son of Man is come to seek and to save that which was lost. Notice two things here. First, something was lost. Second, Jesus came to save it. It is clear also from this text that wherever Jesus is, there is salvation. He was in that house that day and said, salvation is come to this house. Whatever a man needs to be saved from, his salvation must come from Christ. We read here, he came to seek and to save that which was lost. We have the plain statement that Jesus himself is the Savior, that he brings salvation and saves that which was lost. In fact, at his birth, the angel named him Jesus, which means Savior. For it is written, he shall save his people from their sins. Matthew 1:21. Then the salvation which Jesus came to bring is the salvation from sin. Let us look at this now in a different way. Here are a few facts. First, there is a God. God has a kingdom. That kingdom has a law. That law is the Ten Commandments. Transgression of that law is sin. The wages of sin is death. All have sinned. Therefore, death has passed upon all. All people need to be saved from the condemnation of sin. Jesus is the Savior because he came to save us by taking our place before the broken law of God. For God so loved the world that he gave his only begotten Son, that whosoever believeth in him should not perish, but have everlasting life. We all know those wonderful words of John 3:16. A Calcutta paper recently related that a young man came to the house of a missionary for an interview. In the course of the conversation, he said, many things which Christianity contains I can find in Hinduism, but Christianity has one thing which Hinduism has not. What's that? His reply was, and it's very striking, a Savior. This young man saw the central truth of the Scriptures. Jesus is a Savior. Have you ever been in an earthquake? I have. It's an interesting experience. One begins to realize that this old earth is not as solid as it seems. Well, it was earthquake night, and the two preachers were literally shaken out of the prison. We read about it in the 16th chapter of Acts. To the warden who was about to commit suicide and cried out, what must I do to be saved? The Apostle Paul replied, believe on the Lord Jesus Christ, and thou shalt be saved. That very night he was baptized. And with this, the words of the Apostle Peter agree. Listen to them as we read Acts 4:12. Neither is there salvation in any other, for there is none other name under heaven given among men whereby we must be saved. This rules out any human organization. This rules out any other human being. This rules out any church as a church. We are not saved by a church. We are saved by Jesus Christ. This is not to say a word against the benefits derived from church membership or the good that churches do in the world. For Jesus Christ himself declared of the church, upon this rock I will build my church, and the gates of hell shall not prevail against it. Matthew 16:18. But it is Jesus himself who saves. He is the Savior, and that settles it forever. It's not receiving a church, but receiving Jesus that brings salvation. But as many as received him, to them gave he power to become the sons of God, even to them that believe in his name. John 1:12. And in another place he says, him that cometh to me, I will in no wise cast out. John 6:37. Will we come to him?
Will you come to him? That's the question. We must believe, that is, have faith in him that he's the Savior. The second step is repentance. Repent and be baptized. Acts 2:38. Except ye repent, ye shall all likewise perish. Luke 13:3. Then we must confess our faith in Christ. Whosoever shall confess me before man, him will I confess also before my Father which is in heaven. Matthew 10:32. The fourth step is baptism. Repent and be baptized, every one of you, in the name of Jesus.

him that he's the Savior. The second step is repentance. Repent and be baptized. Acts 2:38. Except ye repent, ye shall all likewise perish. Luke 13:3. Then we must confess our faith in Christ. Whosoever shall confess me before man, him will I confess also before my Father which is in heaven. Matthew 10:32. The fourth step is baptism. Repent and be baptized, every one of you, in the name of Jesus. Acts 2:38. Except ye repent, ye shall all likewise perish. Luke 13:3. Then we must confess our faith in Christ. Whosoever shall confess me before man, him will I confess also before my Father which is in heaven. Matthew 10:32. The fourth step is baptism. Repent and be baptized, every one of you, in the name of Jesus Christ for the remission of sins. Acts 2:38. That's our part of it. Very personal. Wherever you are, there by your radio or driving along in your car or truck or on your tractor, listen. God loves you. The Scripture says, God so loved the world. In fact, God is love. 1 John 4:8. Then God himself is the source of the salvation which he offers you. He so loved the world that he sent his only begotten Son. And Jesus came voluntarily to die for you. He did die for you. Christ died for our sins according to the Scriptures, 1 Corinthians 15:3. He bore them as he hung on Calvary's cross because he loved you. And he's loving you still. Will you not personally respond to such love today? Oh yes, I know you may be a church member. But remember this, religion is not necessarily salvation. There are many people who have religion but have no salvation. Pandita Ramabai, the noted Christian leader of India, tells how she followed the religions of her own country during her childhood days, right on until she was a woman and married, and yet she was never satisfied. She had much religion, very religious she was. One day she heard about Christianity and said, "That's what I need. Christianity will satisfy my soul. I will embrace the Christian religion." So she did so. Sailed for England, where she went through the forms of baptism and confirmation and joined the church. For 8 years, she lived an exemplary moral life as a church member. One night, she happened to be listening to a message on a new birth and heard those tremendous words, "Ye must be born again. Except a man be born of water and of the Spirit, he cannot enter into the kingdom of heaven." She realized that she had never had that experience. In fact, she had never even been told that she must be born again, born from above by the power of God. She was convicted right there and accepted Jesus as her personal Savior, not merely accepting Christianity as a theory, as something better, something which would help her, but she accepted Jesus as a personal Savior who died for her personally, and there by faith she passed from death into life. And this is the testimony of the gracious lady herself in her own words. "I have found the Christian religion, but I did not find the Christ of the religion. Now I have found Jesus." Before she gave this testimony, she had embraced Christianity, but she had not accepted Jesus Christ. It was true in the experience of Paul, as he was in that of Pandita Ramabai. It's true in the experience of dozens and hundreds and thousands of other people. They learn at last that no church saves. Jesus only saves. Will you not accept him as your Savior and find what this Christian worker found and what thousands of others have found? Find salvation, peace of heart, deliverance, assurance, as you're a child of God. What did Jesus say about those who have not seen him yet believe? Here it is. "Blessed are they that have not seen and yet have believed." John 20:29. Do you want this blessing? What great truth was the foundation of the apostolic preaching, later of the Reformation, and true preaching today? Here it is. "The just shall live by faith." Romans 1:17. What part of the Christian armor is faith? Putting on the breastplate of faith and love. 1 Thessalonians 5:8. Called the shield of faith in Ephesians 6:16. And how will our faith grow? Listen, faith cometh by hearing, and hearing by the word of God. Romans 10:17. If you will read the word of God, especially the New Testament, your faith will begin to grow and you will be able to reach out and walk in the light as Christ is in the light. 1 John 1:7. One evening a businessman came home to his house, a new subdivision. He was very happy. Things were going fine at the office. Just getting a good look at the paper when a small boy came up close and said, "Daddy, is your soul insured?" The question startled him. "Why do you ask that, Bobby?" "Well, Daddy, I heard Uncle George

0: say that you had your house insured and your car and your life, but he's afraid you had not thought about insuring your soul. He's afraid you might lose it, Daddy. Won't you go and get your soul insured right away tonight? The father bowed his head. He was silent for a moment. Yes, he had insured his life, the maintenance of his wife and son, but he hadn't given one thought to his own soul. What shall it profit a man if he shall gain the whole world and lose his own soul? Or what shall a man give in exchange for his soul? Mark 8:36-37. Friend, I ask you the question today, calmly, sincerely, earnestly, and right personally to your heart. Is your soul insured? If not, why not look after it today, just now, as we pray? Heavenly Father, we pray that thou wilt bless every listener, especially help those who have not made sure of eternal life. O Lord, give them courage and strength and wisdom, and help them to feel the necessity of this full surrender to Christ. Give them faith to believe that Jesus is the Savior, and to say to him, "Be my Savior today." In his blessed name, we ask it. Amen.
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5: Briefly, go through a few things I want to give you. Or just come there over me now and get where he wants you to give what he wants to give you. This morning, God, and a whole lot, there's a whole lot here in the last part of this chapter 2. You know, we've been dealing with the church at Thyatira, and they were set up in a place that was not too favorable. They were under persecution. The government against them, the world against them. But there was a church that God had planted there in Thyatira to do a work for him. The Bible says in verse 18, "Unto the angel of the church at Thyatira write, these things saith the Son of God." And, oh, I've said it before, but I'll say it again. I'm thankful for a love letter from the Lord. "Who hath his eyes like unto a flame of fire, and his feet are like fine brass. I know thy works and charity, and service of faith, and thy patience, and thy works in the last to be more than the first. Notwithstanding, I have a few things against thee, because thou sufferest that woman Jezebel, which calleth herself a prophet, prophetess, to teach and to seduce my servants to commit fornication and to eat things sacrificed unto idols. And I gave her space to repent of her fornication, and she repented not." We preach through all of this, and we see the mercy of the Lord here in verse 21. We see a commendation of the Lord towards the church at Thyatira, and their works, their charity, their service, faith, their patience, and the fact that they were doing more then than they were doing at the first, and he was commending them. But then we see a condemnation of the things that were going on and allowed to go on that was not right in God's eyes. And you say, preacher, why didn't he just condemn that woman Jezebel? Well, he condemned the pastor in the church, and I don't say condemned as to hell, but condemned their actions. They were allowing things to go on that should not have been allowed. I want to say this, if we want to keep the presence of God around here, we have to stay true to His Word.
6: Amen.
5: We can't deviate from Scripture to fill the house. I'm thankful for a full house this morning. But I assure you, if it was a handful, the preaching would be the same.
6: Amen.
5: We can't deviate. They were allowing things to go on that shouldn't have. And the Bible said this, that woman, Jezebel, they allowed her, they suffered her. The Bible uses that word suffers, meant to allow. That woman Jezebel was called for herself a prophetess to teach and to seduce my servants to commit fornication and to eat things sacrificed unto idols. I gave her space to repent. Thank God for the mercy of God. I mean, a woman that is teaching false doctrine, God said, I give you space. Opportunity to repent, to turn to me. Turn from your wicked way. Man, the love of God.
6: Amen.
7: Amen.
5: Bible said she repented not, we see her refusal. We see the commendation, we see the condemnation, we see the false doctrine, we see the mercy of God, but then we see the refusal to repent, but now we see the judgment. Verse 22, he said, behold, I will cast her into a bed in them that commit adultery with her into great tribulation. You've heard the saying, well, you made your bed, you're going to have to lie in it.
6: Right.
5: Kind of gives that idea, don't it? It's going to be a bed of tribulation, a bed of anguish, a bed of pain, a bed of sickness. No telling what they would have upon them because of their refusal to repent. I'm not saying every sickness is cause of a disobedience. Sometimes you go through sickness and physical ailments in your life that your life may be bring glory and honor to God. But sometimes people go through things because God's trying to get their attention. You say, preacher, you think he was trying to get their attention? He said this. He said, I will cast her into the bed and them that commit adultery with her into great tribulation, except I still see mercy. There's still mercy. She refused to repent. And then he said, I'm going to cast her into a bed and those with her. He said, except they repent of their deed.
6: Amen.
5: Can I say there's an opportunity today to repent?
7: Amen.
5: There's God trying to get their attention. You say, preacher, you think he was trying to get their attention? He said this. He said, I will cast her into the bed and them that commit adultery with her into great tribulation, except I still see mercy. There's still mercy. She refused to repent. And then he said, I'm going to cast her into a bed and those with her. He said, except they repent of their deed.
6: Amen.
5: Can I say there's an opportunity today to repent?
7: Amen.
5: You say, preacher, you think he was trying to get their attention? He said this. He said, I will cast her into the bed and them that commit adultery with her into great tribulation, except I still see mercy. There's still mercy. She refused to repent. And then he said, I'm going to cast her into a bed and those with her. He said, except they repent of their deed.
6: Amen.
5: Can I say there's an opportunity today to repent?
7: Amen.
5: There's an opportunity to get saved. There's an opportunity to get right. Then we see the fiery eyes of the Lord. He said, I will kill her children with death, and all the churches shall know that I am he which searcheth the reins and hearts. And I will give unto every one of you according to your works. We see the fiery eyes that he mentioned over there in verse number 18 that he talked about in verse number 1. Them fiery eyes have piercing perception. He sees through the hypocrisy and he sees through the lies and the deceit. He looks down to the very heart and soul of men. He knows where you stand today. He knows where I stand. And I say this, the Lord looked at those that were following her. He said, I'm going to cast them in a bed. He said, I'm going to use them as an example of what he said. He said, I'm going to kill her children. There's going to be a fallout, but it's going to be an example to all the churches.

He said that all the churches shall know that I'm he which searcheth the reins. What's the reins, preacher? And that word reins means kidney. That's what it means, kidney. You know what it means? Internal. It means the innermost mind. It means I'm saying the heart. It means the thoughts, the feelings, the mind. That's what the heart is. What's going on in the inside, he knows when nobody else is around. He knows. Amen. These words are used to let us know that his fiery eyes sees the innermost part of who we are.

0: fired up and the drawn up. Amen. Draw nigh unto God. He'll draw nigh to you. He knows the difference if you're cold and backslidden. He knows it. You can put on a pretty face and you can come to the house of God and act like everything's all right. Hey, you might fool me and you might fool the church, but you won't fool him.
1: Right.
0: He knows it if you come. Hey, child of God, if you're faithful and you're fired up for him, he knows it. You don't have to tell anybody they know. Thank God he knows. He sees everything. He knows everything. And here's what I want to get today. There's an encouragement. But unto you I say in verse 24, unto you I say, and unto the rest in Thyatira, as many as have not this doctrine, and which have not known the depths of Satan, as they speak, who those that are teaching these false doctrines, I will put upon you none other burden, but that which you have already hold fast till I come. Father, we thank you for it. God, help me now for just a few minutes to give some encouragement to your people. And Lord, I thank you for your breath this morning. I thank you, Father, for the help that you gave. I thank you for your presence today in the house. I pray that there's somebody that's lost, Lord, and they've been given the opportunity to repent. They've refused over and over. I pray today would be the day that they throw up the white flag and say, Lord, I surrender. Save me or I perish. I beg you, God, to deal with hearts. I know you're searching hearts today. I know you're working. If there's a backslidden saint and forgotten in the house and they're cold and indifferent, I pray, God, that today be the day that they come back to the Father's house, that they come back home, that they get fired up. Oh, God, I pray for the faithful today that are fired up and they are drawn up close to you. I encourage them in these days to keep on keeping on, to press onward for your glory. Help us in these days. Well, thank you for what you do. In Jesus' name, we thank you and pray. Amen. Thank you. There's an encouragement in this text. All that was introduction, really it was message, but the Lord said just hammer in right here. Finally, after dealing with their good works, and after dealing with what he had against them, and after dealing with what the judgment that was coming, after showing and telling and stating and reminding that there's mercy available, after all of that, after talking about the fallout, after talking about the finality of the fallout of his death, he has some encouragement to the people of God. Those that do not follow this doctrine, the doctrine of devils. You say, preacher, you think it's the doctrine of devils? Well, that's what Jesus said. He said, which have not known the depths of Satan. Those that have not descended to the pits of the dark teachings, the depths of Satan and false doctrine. Hey, can I remind you, church, and encourage you, you're in a good place where just not anything's all right.
1: Amen.
0: I'm glad I go to a church where everything just ain't okay. Amen. I'm thankful today that the Word of God is proclaimed and the truth is delivered. I'm thankful for a Sunday school teacher that'll challenge lives and challenge folk to live holy, challenge folk to get right with God, challenge folk to draw up to the Lord. I'm thankful for the place where people come and they're not against the preaching of the Word, but they want the preaching of the Word. They desire the preaching of the Word and they'll grow. And God had some encouragement. He said, hey, unto you that have not known the depths of Satan. He said, to you that have not followed this doctrine. And he said, as many have not this doctrine, and which have not known the depths of Satan, as they speak, he said, I will put upon you none other burden. You say, what's he saying there? Apparently they had some heavy loads they were carrying. He said, I'm not going to place nothing else on you. But then I got to thinking about that. And over there in the book of Acts chapter 15, when they were dealing with those Judaizers and those that were wanting them to keep the law and get saved by grace and keep the law. And they met together and they discussed these things and they prayed because if you look

0: in the text, and I don't have time to go there. But if you look in the text, it said it seemed good to the Holy Ghost and to us to put no more on you than this. And he began to list things, Brother Dwayne. He said, how about you abstain from things strangled and from idols, and from blood, and from fornication. You say, what does he say? He's saying, abstain from idolatry, abstain from the things that are wicked and ungodly in this world, to not commit a fornication. Amen. What? You say, preacher, what's fornication? It's a form of idolatry. It's sexual immorality. It's shacking up outside of the sanctity of marriage. And then you got this, things abstain from eating blood, abstain from staying strangled, abstain from things offered unto idols. If you look back into Leviticus chapter 17, he deals with all that. You say, why blood? He said the life of flesh is in the blood. They was idolatrous. I've seen it on TV, and I said, turn that mess off. We watched it one time. I forget his name. I think of a name, but I may be wrong. But this guy went all over the world, and he ate different things from different places, and they literally would take blood Dwayne, and pour it in a cup, and they would cook it or bake it to where it's congealed, and they would eat that. They did. I mean, there's nations and there's cultures that will take, if they kill an animal, they'll drink the blood. Hey, God said, don't do that.
1: Yeah.
0: That man will partake in that just because he wanted to be part of that culture. I don't remember what his name was. I'm just saying, I said, turn that mess off. That's against the Bible.
2: That's right.
0: That's not right in God's eyes. And the Lord said, hey, I just want you to hold fast to some things. He said this. He said, but that which you have already. You know what he's saying? I mean, in 1 John 5:21, the last verse of that chapter, he said, keep yourselves from idols.
2: Right.
0: Say, preacher, I don't fall down to a carved image, and I don't worship anything comes between you and the Lord tonight.
2: Amen.
0: Yeah. Say, preacher, that's not encouragement. It encourages me, amen, that I'm not under a yoke of bondage.
3: Yeah.
0: I've been given liberty. Amen. To live my life with glory, God, free from sin. Amen. But there's some things he's talking about. Idolatry. I mean, that could be anything. I mean, I'm talking about anything that comes between you and the Lord.
1: Amen.
0: It could be one of your loved ones. Amen. He's to have first place. He said, I want you to hold fast to some. So if the Lord help me, I just want to encourage you today to hold fast to some things. They didn't know the depths of Satan. I believe right here at Calvary Baptist Church, we've never had any false doctrine being preached. Thank God you say, preacher, you think that's true? How do I tell you this? Since I've been here, there's not been no false doctrine. And I know the 8 years before that, there wasn't no false doctrine. I'm thankful for that. I'm thankful for a place that stays true to the Word of God. I'm glad that there's a place with the people that don't approve of the satanic teaching, that you can live for the world and live God at the same time. Brother Ethan taught it in Sunday school. He said you cannot serve God and men. I'm glad I go to a place where that teaching is frowned upon. That teaching is fleeing from. Amen. I'm thankful. Amen. Today, that I go to a place that kind of teaching and that kind of preaching is not followed.
1: Amen.
0: Thank God for a place. I'm glad I fell into a place. Ain't you?
2: Amen.
1: Thank God.
0: Ain't you thankful for the church you go to?
3: Amen.
0: Say, preacher, you trying to build up your church? I thank God for a church that follows Jesus.
3: Amen.
0: I thank God for a church that desires the Lord and the presence of God. Every one of us know that when we come in and we fail to pray and we fail to meet with God and we fail to beg God to show up and we get here and it's quiet.
1: Yep.
0: Ain't that right?
3: Yep. We all know. Amen. It.
2: Sure.
0: But you know what that does? I'm thankful I got a group that's not just content with that.
1: Amen.
0: I'm thankful there's a group of people that's not say, well, I'm glad I checked the box. I went to church tonight. Hey, man, we'll go back and do it next Sunday. How about we come in here and it's flat? Help people go home and pray.
3: Yeah.
0: Hallelujah. God is me. Is there something I've done or not done? Oh, God, would you meet with us? Oh, God, would you help us? Oh, God, would you grace us? Oh, God, would you breathe on us? Oh, God, would you blow? Oh, we need your presence. I'm glad I go to the church that don't know the depths of Satan and that dark teaching, but they know what the truth is today.
1: Amen.
0: They know the difference between something that's alive and something that's dead.
1: That's right.
0: Amen. If I was to get up here and spill some kind of message, you're saved, you live ever how you want to, God understands, you just give your money,
1: yep.
0: God will bless you. If I was to get up here and say that, y'all probably run me out of town quick. Amen. Amen. This shows the problem, so. Amen. If y'all wouldn't, she would. I'm glad of that.
2: Amen.
0: I'm glad of that.
2: Amen, brother.
0: You know what he said to him? He said, hold fast. He said, that you already have. He said, hold fast. It means to lay hold on. It means to keep. Amen. Gives you this idea of protected look on you. He said, hold fast to that you already have. What do you already have? Well, thank God we've got a Bible. Thank God we've got a King James Bible. Thank God we've got the Word of God. Thank God we've got good Holy Ghost Bible teaching and preaching. Thank God we've got Holy Ghost filled teachers that seek God's face and ask God to help them to teach their class. And thank God we've got obedient people. Thank God we've got a faithful crowd. You know what he's saying? He said, be faithful to what I've told you to do, what I've given you. Be faithful. I'm thankful today for some people that hold the line. That word hold fast to you, strength. Not to seize or to retain. Not to keep and lay hand or hold on. Not to obtain, to retain. I'm saying today, we got to lay hold on what God's given us. Lay hold on the blessings of what the Lord has done in our lives. Lay hold, I'm talking about through His Word and His preaching and His teaching what God's done in our lives. We must lay hold on that. We must stay on the wall. We must hold the line. We must not vacate the hedge. We must not leave a gap. Brother Ethan taught on this morning. All of Obadiah, you know what Obadiah was wanting to do? He was wanting to leave a gap.
2: That's right.
0: He was wanting to leave the hedge. He had stood in the gap and made up the hedge up for those prophets that he fed in the cave, and he was helpful to them. How about then when it come to something that might come bring harm? He was going to make a stand against the king of that land. He said, hold on a minute. I don't think I can do that. He was wanting to leave the hedge. You know what Jesus said? Hold fast. Hold fast, Calvary Baptist Church. Hold fast and be faithful. Hold fast and be true to His truth. Hold fast and, amen. Look what the Bible said here. He said this. He said, but that which you have already, how wonderful to them. How about then when it come, after something that might come bring harm, he was going to make a stand against the king of that land. He said, hold on a minute. I don't think I can do that. He was wanting to leave the hedge. You know what Jesus said? Hold fast. Hold fast, Calvary Baptist Church. Hold fast and be faithful. Hold fast and be true to His truth. Hold fast and, amen. Look what the Bible said here. He said this. He said, but that which you have already, how will I leave the hedge? You know what Jesus said? Hold fast. Hold fast, Calvary Baptist Church. Hold fast and be faithful. Hold fast and be true to His truth. Hold fast and, amen. Look what the Bible said here. He said this. He said, but that which you have already, what do you have? I'm saying today that we have the way of holiness. We have the way of righteousness. He's saying, stay true. Truth. Be faithful. Hold fast and be true to His truth. Hold fast and, amen. Look what the Bible said here. He said this. He said, but that which you have already, what do you have? I'm saying today that we have the way of holiness. We have the way of righteousness. He's saying, stay true. Truth. truth.
2: That's right.
0: Stay true to truth. That's what he said.

0: Amen.
1: The heartache, he's faithful.
2: Right.
1: The heartbreak, he's faithful.
0: Yeah.
1: Amen. Even when you fail in sin, he's still faithful.
0: Amen.
1: I'm glad he's faithful today. And what's he want from you and me? He wants us just to be faithful.
3: Right.
1: He said, hold fast that which you already have. That what I've done in your

0: He's saying, stay true, truth.
1: That's right.
0: Stay true, truth. That's what he's saying.
2: Amen.
0: The heartache, he's faithful.
1: That's right.
0: The heartbreak, he's faithful.
2: Yeah.
0: Amen. Even when you fail and sin, he's still faithful.
2: Amen.
0: I'm glad he's faithful today. And what's he want from you and me? He wants us just to be faithful.
3: Right.
0: He said, hold fast of that which you already have, of that what I've done in your truth. That's what he's saying.
2: Amen.
0: The heartache, he's faithful.
1: That's right.
0: The heartbreak, he's faithful.
2: Yeah.
0: Amen. Even when you fail and sin, he's still faithful.
2: Amen.
0: I'm glad he's faithful today. And what's he want from you and me? He wants us just to be faithful.
3: Right.
0: He said, hold fast of that which you already have, of that what I've done in your heart, of that what I've tried. He said, you know, he said, I've changed your life. You was headed to hell, and now you're going to hell. My shortly come to pass. I'm telling you, he's shortly coming. A time's running out for a sinner. A time's running out to get right with God. I'm saying today, church, a time's running out. Let's hold fast to might be the day we said. He might call us home. He might bust that eastern sky.

things right that I've told you about. Take care of them things with whole pies. Till I come, I'm going to deal with that crowd. He said, I'll deal with that crowd. How about you that ain't considering this? How you that's not giving into this?

0: We pray the preceding program was an encouragement to you, and would like to invite you to join us anytime for the services Sunday morning, 11 a.m., Sunday evening, 6 p.m., Wednesday evening at 7 p.m. The church is located at 177 Staggerweed Road in Bakersville, North Carolina. That's Calvary Baptist Church. 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

be honest with you, how long or what or exactly the Lord's leading in this in Proverbs right now. I've been drawn here to the first little bit, and I don't know, it seems like the Lord has put this together at the right time and everything. So as we look at this morning, Proverbs chapter 1, verse 7, "The fear of the Lord is the beginning of knowledge, but fools despise wisdom and instruction. My son, hear the instruction of thy father, and forsake not the law of thy mother. For they shall be an ornament of grace unto thy head, and chains about thy neck." Let's go to the Lord in prayer. Our Heavenly Father, as we bow before you, we do thank you for this day, your many blessings. And Father, we're so grateful that as we have the liberty and the freedom to gather in your house this morning. And Father, as we do take time to remember those who have fallen upon the battlefields, who give their life serving this country. Father, many, as they left home, had no idea what to expect. And Father, perhaps even the images of the war and the reality of what they faced, and Father, cannot be put into words. The emptiness of the homes, the hole that left in the families. But Father, they did so that we might be free. Father, I am grateful for the nation in which we live. And Father, just as we say our pledge this morning, and Father, many of the songs that we sing are able to lift up you and recognize your place and your presence in this country. Father, over the years, it seems as though we have forgotten that as a nation. And we lift up our country, that we would honor you, that we as a nation would be people who do seek you upon your throne and recognize your position and your power. Lord, we ask that as we read your word this morning, that you would speak to our hearts. And Lord, you would guide us. This is asking in Jesus' name. Amen. As we look at this, and Solomon is laying out, and he begins the book of Proverbs here as the foundation or the principles of wisdom. His whole desire, now, Solomon wasn't perfect, but he had prayed for wisdom, and God had given him wisdom. And he also learned some things the difficult way as well, but much of it God imparted wisdom to him. And people all around the world would come to Solomon seeking his wise counsel. I will say that it's also interesting as he's writing this and penning these words, he had be reminded of his father David. David again, not perfect. But as God describes David as a man after God's own heart, David was able to impart lots of wisdom to Solomon, encourage him to walk with the Lord and to always put God first, to understand that wisdom would come from God. Solomon also would go on, and the only son that I believe that is recorded of Solomon is Rehoboam, and he wasn't the wisest. In fact, he made some very poor decisions as king. But Solomon understood that the foundation of wisdom, the first principle, is to fear the Lord. Now, boy, that's a term that we hear a lot, and I want us to look just a little bit at what that means, to fear the Lord. The Scripture says the fear of the Lord is the beginning of knowledge, but fools despise wisdom and instruction. We saw last week as we looked at this, and I discussed a little bit about the difference between knowledge and wisdom. Here, Solomon's saying to get wisdom, you got to start with the knowledge. And to begin, ultimately, first and foremost, though, is the fear the Lord. Now, the word translated fear here occurs 14 times in Proverbs. It's a term that means reverence.
One commentator put it this way: it is that affectionate reverence by which a child of God bends himself humbly and carefully to the Father's law. I'll read that commentator's words one more time. We're talking about fear. Here is a principle of wisdom. It's not a fear that we are going to be struck down by God or God is going to be angry with us, but it's understanding who God is, His position, His power, that He is the creator of this universe. He's the creator of you and I. He is the creator of everything in this world. That He is the Father of our Savior. That He has sent Christ to this earth. And when we understand that, then we can properly put God going to be struck down by God or God is going to be angry with us. But it's understanding who God is, His position, His power, that He is the creator of this universe. He's the creator of you and I. He is the creator of everything in this world. That He is the Father of our Savior. That He has sent Christ to this earth. And when we understand that, then we can properly put God, He's the creator of you and I. He is the creator of everything in this world. That He is the Father of our Savior. That He has sent Christ to this earth. And when we understand that, then we can properly put God in that reverence and have that fear, put Him in that proper position on the throne in our lives. Minds are able to do things and be able to envision stuff, but without God, there is no wisdom. Solomon writes, and the purpose of Proverbs is to impart the wisdom that he has gained in his quest and walking with God as he's prayed for God to give him wisdom. Solomon says, here's what God has shown me. And if you'll set your heart in tune with him, if you will place him as God in your life and seek him, you will find the wisdom that he has. So the beginning of knowledge, the beginning of wisdom, the starting point is first and foremost to have a relationship with God. Again, there's a lot of brilliant minds. They're able to do science and stuff, but without a heart and a relationship with God, there is no wisdom. That's why so many today who might be considered to be intellectuals are able to look at creation, look at the science, and yet as they deny God, they miss it. They don't have the wisdom because they have no relationship with God. But when you put God in your heart, when you set Him first and you desire to have a relationship with Him, we may not make all the right decisions, but He'll impart that wisdom so that we're able to make proper decisions. And when we do sin and when we don't make the right decision, He'll guide us through it. He'll walk with us. It's a starting point for us to put Him in our heart, in our life. Without God, you completely miss the path. I want you to notice what Job had to say. We're all familiar with the story of Job and how Satan attacked him. And yet his faith in God remained. In Job chapter 28, and Job is talking here. And he's talking to God. He's pouring his heart out. And he talks about all the knowledge of the world. But he talks about wisdom.
Let me read verse 28 of chapter 28 to you, and then I'm going to jump back to verse 12. And unto man he

say, behold, the fear of the Lord, that is wisdom. And to depart from evil is understanding. Job's question was about wisdom. Where should wisdom be found? How do I navigate what I'm going through? How do I navigate life? How do I know what to do? Verse 12, but where shall wisdom be found? And where is the place of understanding? Man knoweth not the price thereof, neither is it found in the land of the living. The depth saith, it is not in me, and the sea saith, it is not with me. It cannot be gotten for gold, neither shall silver be weighed for the price thereof. It cannot be valued with the gold of Ophir, with the precious onyx or the sapphire. The gold and the crystal cannot equal it, and the exchange of it shall not be for jewels of fine gold. No mention shall be made of coral or of pearls, for the price of wisdom is above rubies. The topaz of Ethiopia shall not equal it, neither shall it be valued with pure gold. Whence then cometh wisdom, and where is the place of understanding? Seeing it is hid from the eyes of all living and kept close from the fowls of the air. Destruction and death say, we have heard the fame thereof with our ears. God understandeth the way thereof, and he knoweth the place thereof. For he looketh to the ends of the earth of understanding. Seeing it is hid from the eyes of all living and kept close from the fowls of the air. Destruction and death say, we have heard the fame thereof with our ears. God understandeth the way thereof, and he knoweth the place thereof. For he looketh to the ends of the earth, and seeth unto the whole heaven, to make the weight for the winds, and the weigheth the waters by measure. When he made the creature, he knows what's best. That's why he's considered a light in our darkness. I have to brag just a little bit about where we live and our young people. Because you turn on the news and stuff and the conversations and, boy, they really paint a desperate and despairing picture. But graduation in Mitchell High School, the valedictorian speech quoted scripture, and the emphasis of her speech was about God being a light and shining darkness. And she encouraged her classmates to seek God, for he's a light. That's what Job is saying here. In all the darkness and all the despair, Job is losing stuff left and right. Everything is being taken away from him, his own health, his possessions. He says, I'm going to look to God. Because God has the wisdom. He has the ability to see under the heavens, over the clouds, under the sea. And I'm just going to draw close to him. Solomon in Proverbs is saying, put the Lord first. Have a relationship with God, and you'll find wisdom. The psalmist in chapter 111 and verse 10 said, the fear of the Lord is the beginning of wisdom, and a good understanding of all they that do his commandments, his praise endureth forever. You see, David taught Solomon, you want wisdom, reverence God, have a relationship with him, talk with him, walk with him. And then Solomon writes Proverbs. And speaking perhaps to us, to his own son, he says the first principle, the beginning of it, is the fear to have reverence for God. He says to us, but fools despise wisdom and instruction.
The word that's translated here, full.

angels in verse 7. The word in the Hebrew word is used 19 times in Proverbs. In fact, there are three different Hebrew words that are translated fools in Proverbs. The one that is used here is used 19 times, and here it means evil. Evil despises wisdom and instruction. Those who are careless despise the instruction, despise the things of God. If you want wisdom, you got to put first God. You would think that all these thousands of years that somehow as a human race, as people, as a civilized people, we would understand that more. That to have wisdom, we got to walk with God. But we don't get that. To have peace, there's only one book that has a true plan for peace. There is only one way to ultimate peace, and that is through the Prince of Peace. In the Old Testament, God identified the Messiah, identified Jesus Christ as the Prince of Peace. In the New Testament, we see Him again as the Prince of Peace, the King of Kings. But yet this world that we live in despises the things of God and doesn't want to honor Him. Going all the way back to the 1800s. In 1899, there were 26 countries that met together to discuss the disarmament of nations. A desire for peace. And in 1899, 26 of those countries come together to talk about what it would look, what it would take to disarm the nations, that the nations would work together in this world in a peaceful manner. All the way back to the 1800s. In 1899, there were 26 countries that met together to discuss the disarmament of nations. A desire for peace. And in 1899, 26 of those countries come together to talk about what it would look, what it would take to disarm the nations, that the nations would work together in this world in a peaceful manner. Of nations. A desire for peace. And in 1899, 26 of those countries come together to talk about what it would look, what it would take to disarm the nations, that the nations would work together in this world in a peaceful manner. In 1907, 44 countries met together. They made no progress from 1899 to 1907. Articles that were printed. Those articles were compiled and put together in a book that became known as the War to End Wars. Unfortunately, World War I did not become the war that ended all wars. World War I would come to an end, and then World War II in 1939. At the end of World War II, the United Nations was formed, and there at the Peace Palace is an international court. The Peace Palace has approximately 75,000 books in its library in 60 different languages. But it hasn't ended war. It hasn't brought peace to the world. In fact, it seems as though we hear more and more that's taking place in this world. So there's only one way to peace, only one way to wisdom. And the thing that all of those countries in 1899 that met together, the 26 countries,

0: countries. And 1907, when 44 of those countries came together, they left out God. They didn't put God at the center of it. They didn't seek Him for wisdom. Only through that we have wisdom. Only through that we have the ability to be able to work together as a nation with other nations. There's a day of peace coming. It'll be through our Lord and Savior. Verse 8 and 9, closing. My son, hear the instruction of thy father, and forsake not the law of thy mother. For there shall be an ornament of grace unto thy head, and chains about thy neck. Solomon says that respect, the foundation for wisdom, begins with respect for authority, and that respect begins at home. With parental authority over their children, and children recognizing that. Now sometimes as young people we're slow to recognize that wisdom, to listen to our parents. Especially we get to a certain point and right there teetering on becoming an adult ourselves, and we think we figured everything out. You see what Solomon's saying. My son, hear the instruction of thy father, forsake not the law of thy mother. As parents teach their children, even as though they may struggle a little bit along the way, they remember later the instruction. It comes with their mind. Instruction implies that those children are capable of thought, of learning, and obedience. As Gabe's trying to sneak out, it's amazing the thought process as I'm kicking over cars. The capability to be able to reason, to understand. And Solomon says, from a time of small, as they're growing, you teach that child, you train it to respect authority. Church, we see what's taking place in our nation and around us today. I present to you that, and I believe you'll agree with this, the problem is it hasn't taken place in the home.
1: Right.
0: You see, we can come up with laws. God gave us laws. But what is the law? The law shows us that we're sinners. The law doesn't change the heart. The law doesn't replace the instruction, the training. It begins in the home. And what we need to be praying for is for our homes in America. So many are broken. So many young people don't have the support, the training. It begins in the home. And what we need to be praying for is for our homes in America. So many are broken. So many young people don't have the support, the training. That's what we need to be praying about, I believe, in America today. For the freedom that we have to teach and to train our young people. And I will say we've been given the freedom. There's nothing that prevents us from being able to share the gospel. To share with our neighbors that their life is valuable, that they mean something to a mighty God who created them. Stand with me this morning.
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6: We got to look at this in our Bible this morning. So I do hope that you'll give me your attentive ear this morning and listen to what the Lord has to say. I'll not ask you to stand, but I want you to look in Romans chapter number 5 with me, and then we're going to go to Romans chapter number 10 as well. Verse number 12 of Romans 5. We'll deal with a subject this morning that I'm afraid needs dealt with way more in the day and time in which we live. We've gotten to a place that we like to hear, Lord, give me something new. Preacher, you better give me something refreshing, something from the Word of God I've never heard before, something from the Word of God I've never heard preached before, a little passage that bring me out a nugget that I've never discovered on my own. And we've almost created it like an amusement park. We want to be excited. We want to get something out of it we never received before. And in doing that, I feel like we're missing the basics. If there's anything, we have a church age that are we've bypassed and we're almost ignorant to the basics. Now, that being said, one of the biggest tools of Satan is to manipulate, obviously, Scripture, to manipulate the mindset of the people. And we've lived in a day and time, we've created our own Jesus. We've created our own version of salvation this morning. And you know as well as I do, especially here in the Bible Belt, everybody's saved, right? Everybody knows Jesus, regardless of what kind of hellish lifestyle they live. They're supposedly saved. But I want to tell you this morning, that's contrary to the Word of God. Now, the message that if the Lord will allow me to preach this morning, if He'll just push me out of the way and help me to preach it, is going to be one both of conviction, but it's also going to be one of comfort this morning, all right? The Bible says these things, we're going to read it here in a moment, 1 John 5, these things are written that ye may know. Amen. Thank God for that. I thank God that I can have the peace of knowing I'm saved through the Word of God. I believe this, and this is a bold statement. I'm not trying to be over the top here, but I believe this. The reason that you don't hear just salvation. Now, we'll bypass it, right, as we're preaching. You need to be born again. You need to be redeemed. You need to be saved. We'll say statements like that. But the reason we don't ever tap the brakes and look biblically at what salvation is because when you look at it in the mainstream of churches, it's all over the map on what they say, right? And listen, I'm just as guilty, old independent Baptist here, of saying things that are not scriptural. concerning salvation. Because why? They're traditional, or they're slogans we've adapted, right? But we have to be very careful in that, because if a non-believer, somebody who's not grown up in church, hears us say a phrase and then they go to look for that in the Word of God and it's not there, then what are we? We're hindering the Word of God, right? We're standing in their pathway between them and salvation. And I think this. I think that we live in a church age where a lot of people are, they're ignorant of salvation. And I want to say this morning. There might be someone in here who gets convicted this morning and realizes they're still lost, that they've never had that moment in time they can go back to and say, Jesus Christ, I need you to save me. I'm a sinner lost. And if that's the case, I pray that they submit to that conviction. I hope they come to the everlasting knowledge of Jesus and His salvation. I pray that this morning. I pray if there's one here this morning who just has that doubt, has that up and down, has that back and forth, that God would settle that in their heart forever and never have to deal with that again, right? But I think this morning, it is important, because a lot of people will go to church, right? Now, the early church was to get them in, get them saved. If you've been with us on Sunday nights, the book of Acts, the early church was get them in, get them saved, get them trained, and send them out, right? Today, we look at it wrong. We look at it as the more that we can gather at a gathering and hold on to them with all our dear might, that way, God forbid, they go to another church somewhere. That's the wrong mentality. It's to go out and spread the gospel, right? I want this to be your home base. I want this to be where you hang your hat. I want this to be where you raise your children. But it's about seeing souls saved. And here's the sad truth this morning. We live in a generation where we've not, we've heard the slogans. We've heard the bypasses, and this denomination believes this certain way, and this denomination believes this certain way. What does the Word of God say concerning salvation, right? Let me tell you something. I believe with all of my heart that, can I say this? There's so many things we take out of context. As a saved, born-again believer, there's no doubt there'll be an account given to God one day for the things that I've done and not done, right? But I want you to know this. When I get to heaven, there's not going to be any judgment thrown my way. Understand this. This is a place of perfect peace and rest, right? Sometimes we'll say things like that almost to scare Christians from a pulpit. When we see God one of these days, we're in heaven. It's not a place of judgment. My judgment has already been taken care of. My sins are under the blood of Jesus Christ upon salvation. That's not what's going to happen. When I get there and I stand before Him, I'm going to receive rewards to lay at His feet, crowns, or I will not. Right? You might walk away from that with very little, or you might walk away from that with an abundance, but either way, you'll not stand in the face of judgment. Why? Because you're in heaven. He paid your sin debt. He took care of the judgment that you owed. But understand this, child of God, when we talk about, oh boy, I'll pay for that one of these days. When we talk about a preacher who mishandles the topic of salvation, we'll say, oh boy, they'll give an account for that one day in this life. Understand this. Your sin will have consequences for you as a saved, born-again child of God in this life. When you get to heaven one of these days, that's wiped away. Yes, God's going to take an account of your life, and He's going to view all of that, but it'll be in terms of whether or not you receive reward or not. There'll be no penalty. There'll be no judgment. Why? Because we're in His perfect presence, and we're glorified. Amen. We got to get these things right in our Bible, because sometimes we say things that's way off base. I'll not pay for my sin one of these days. I'll not pay for how I'll give an account. And when He's going through all of my stuff and He's weighing out whether I deserve rewards, the reward of faithfulness, the reward of righteousness, all of those things, yeah, it'll be in that account. But I'll not pay a penalty for it. Why? Because Jesus already did that. But I'm going to tell you this. The God that I serve will take care of those things in this life. Please do not be so naive. We have been manipulated into thinking that we have a misguided view of the God, of the Jehovah God, Jesus Christ. We have a misguided view of that. There are consequences and penalties to your sin in this life. And you say, preacher, my sins are under the blood of Jesus. Absolutely they are. But while we're still walking around on this earth and you choose to go against God, and guess what? There's a consequence for that. God warned you there's a consequence, and you're going to heap it on your own head in this life. I believe with all of my heart, many people make a lot more complicated life on themselves, a lot more hardship, a lot more problems in their marriage, in their family, all of that. Why? Because they make decisions that have those repercussions. Right? So we need to understand, in other words, this. Yes, my sins are covered by the blood of Jesus Christ, meaning that I'm not standing in penalty of that sin to where I would go to hell one day. But that's not saying that sin still doesn't have consequence. And it's not saying that even though, even so much more, you understand this, the sinner who's lost, who knows no better, doesn't have a lot of earthly consequences to that sin. Understand? Their judgment's coming one day. Their judgment's up ahead of them. But we as a child of God know better. We as a child of God have been called out of that sin. And when we make that mistake, there's consequences. It requires repentance. It requires us, not because I've lost my salvation, not because I'm going to hell, but because I've lost fellowship and there's disappointment, and He needs me to reconcile that through repentance in His Son, Jesus Christ. Now, I said all that to say this. The message we're going to talk about this morning is salvation and rejecting Jesus, all right? I don't know how to do it much more plain than I'm doing it. You're going to go through a lot of Bible this morning, all right? We're going to use our Bible because, frankly, when you stand at the judgment, when you stand before God, one of these days, right? And that's another thing. As a saved, born-again child of God, you're not going to stand at the great white throne of judgment. If you've believed on Jesus Christ for your salvation, you'll stand at a judgment seat of Christ where He gives you rewards or doesn't give you rewards based on your works or the things you haven't done, all right? Based on your obedience to Him. But as a saved, born-again child of God, you will not stand at the judgment seat of Christ. If you're standing

That ship's already sailed, friend. I understand that. Say, preacher, that's Bible. Okay, that's Bible this morning. So what I want, listen, one of these days, you're not going to be able to say, well, Preacher Blake said, or Brother Israel said, or my Sunday school teacher said. I want you to know what thus say the Word of God. All right? But because it's not going to matter what the Baptist said, what the Episcopalian said. It's not going to matter any of that. What's going to matter is what says the Word of God. Say, preacher, that's a lot to hinge on a book. It sure is. That's the reason that book matters so much to me. That's the reason that book is that important to me. All right? Look with me in Romans chapter number 5. I want to show you this. You're going to hear me talk about some phrases this morning that we mention that are not necessarily biblical. All right? Phrases that we use sometimes that are not necessarily biblical. But I want you to look here in Romans chapter 5, verse 12. Wherefore is one man, sin entered into the world, and death by sin, and so death passed upon all men, that all have sinned. For until the law, sin was in the world, but sin is not imputed when there is no law. Nevertheless, death reigned from Adam to Moses, even over them that had not sinned after the similitude of Adam's transgression, who is the figure of him that was to come. But not as the offense, so also is the free gift. For if though the offense of one, many be dead, much more the grace of God and the gift by grace, which is by one man, Jesus Christ, hath abounded unto many. And not as it was by one that sinned, so is the gift. For the judgment was by one to condemnation, but the free gift is of many offenses unto justification. For if by one man's offense death reigned by one, much more they which receive abundance of grace and of the gift of righteousness shall reign in life by one, Jesus Christ. Therefore, as by the offense of one judgment came upon all men to condemnation, even so by the righteousness of one, the free gift came upon all men into justification of life. For as by one man's disobedience many were made sinners, so by the obedience of one shall be made righteous. Moreover, the law entered that the offense might abound. But where sin abounded, praise God, grace did much more abound, that as sin hath reigned unto death, even so might grace reign through righteousness unto eternal life by Jesus Christ our Lord. May the Lord bless his reading this morning. Now understand what Paul's saying right there in the book of Romans. He's saying this. He's saying that by one man, through Adam, it was laid at Adam's feet, right? That sin, you say, well, preacher, Eve partook of the not, she partook of that fruit. She knew she partook of that. Yes, but God had given that charge to Adam not to. I believe with all of my heart, Adam had a choice that he could have denied that fruit, not partaken of it with Eve, and God would have probably restarted with Eve. That's my thought and viewpoint on it. But one way or another, that sin was laid at Adam's feet. It was laid at the feet of mankind. Through one man, sin entered in to all of mankind, thus separating the entire human race, the entire species, from God the Father. Amen. We were separated. And what there was no, it had to be a sacrifice of blood to bridge that gap. You've heard me preach that before. So thus enter in the second Adam, which is our Lord and Savior, Jesus Christ. Now, Paul goes all the way through chapter number 12 there, at least the 10, 12 verses we read, speaking of the fact that gap was bridged between God and man through the man, the God-man, Christ Jesus, as he came to this world and died for our sins, all right? He died for the recognition of everyone's sin. And he said this, the law entered, right? The law came into play. Do you realize the law was just to show man that we couldn't do it? Do you realize that entire time period of the law was here that way sin abounded that much more? That's what the Bible says right there, to show us we couldn't do it. Because once we were in a fallen state, sin took over among mankind. We could not hold the statutes of God. We were without God. We were foreign from God. We were adverse to God. Understand? And the law showed us that. So the law came down. Amen? The book came down. He made himself flesh and he fulfilled the law. He didn't come to throw it out. He came to fulfill it, my Bible said. And he fulfilled that law. He was obedient unto death, our Bible says. That's what he's talking about right here. Moreover, the law entered that the offense might abound, but where sin abounded, grace did much more abound, that as sin hath reigned unto death, even so might grace reign through the righteousness unto eternal life by Jesus Christ our Lord. Was obedient unto death for you and I. Preacher, what's that got to do with, that's the basis of our salvation. Preacher, what's that got to do with what we're talking about this morning? I'm saying to you this. That one of the first steps, and I'm going to explain this biblically here in just a moment, the first steps of salvation, right? Whether we're explaining somebody this to someone or whether we're examining it for ourselves or whether or not we're putting some demons down this morning, understand this. The first step is the recognition that you are not good enough, all right? The recognition that you

0: and all of your hope and all of your dignity and all of your education and all of your so-called righteousness, you are without God and foreign with God, save for the bridge, which is Jesus Christ, our Savior. All right? So mankind, once fallen, has since been fallen without hope unless it is through and by the blood of our Lord and Savior, Jesus Christ. Can I tell you this? Now, the world will sometimes search for this in some very dark places. Mankind will search. There is a void inside of us that no man can deny. All right? There is a longing and a craving to fulfill that void from the time in which we were born. It is a God-sized hole inside of us. I'm not saying all of mankind fills it with Jesus Christ. There are many that fill it with many other things. But I'm telling you this, the only way for peace for mankind, whether or not they know anything about the Bible, whether or not they hate the church, hate the name Jesus, there's a void inside of them, and if they're honest, they know it. They'll tell you about it, all right? So understand this. There is a void inside. That's not up for argument this morning. There is a void inside of mankind. That's because we are separated. Now, I want to show you this. Go with me to Romans chapter number 10. Now, as we speak about salvation this morning, I want you to understand that there are all kinds of verses that are sometimes used out of the Gospels, all right? Now, if you've been with us on Sunday nights, you know this. The Bible is laid out in the sense that you have the four Gospels, which were Jesus' life. It was Jesus' life on earth. It was the beginning of the message of Jesus. But understand, the cross had not taken place yet. When does the cross take place in all the Gospels? At the end of each Gospel. Correct? It's the account of Jesus' life, and they all end by telling us about the death, burial, and resurrection of Jesus Christ. So a lot of the information that's completely penetrable to you and I as a church doesn't take place till Acts and Romans and the epistles. All right? Now, that being said, preacher, are you saying we can't tell people John 3:16? Absolutely not. Those are the words of Jesus. Amen? He told Nicodemus that. Praise God for that. But I'm saying this, if you want a clear sort through all the mess, look at biblical salvation, then we need to look at what the Apostle Paul, who was the Apostle to the Gentiles, that's you and I, said about salvation this morning. All right? So go with me, Romans chapter number 10. The reason I chose this chapter, if you grew up around Bible school or whatever, I'm sure you've seen the handouts, I'm sure you've seen the tracts, ABCs of salvation, admit, believe, confess. I have nothing wrong with that. I understand that demonstration. What I'm saying is this is the most cut and dry, plain and simple recognition of what salvation is through and by our Holy Savior, Jesus Christ. Now look at Romans chapter number 10, verse number 9. Now back up verse number 8, listen to what Paul's saying. But what saith it? The word is nigh thee, even in thy mouth and in thy heart, which is the word of faith, which we preach. Semicolon. All right? In other words, Paul's going to say, this is what we preach. This was what the Apostle Paul, as he was founding churches and leading lost sinners to the salvation through Jesus Christ. We're going to talk about that word repent in just a moment. Repentance is important, but it's not what we think. All right? Listen to what he says. This is Paul preaching to lost Gentiles that if thou shalt confess with thy mouth the Lord Jesus and shalt believe in thine heart that God hath raised him from the dead, thou shalt be saved. And understand this. Verse number 9 puts a line right there, puts a checkered flag right there. If you've done that, thou shalt be saved, period. Verse number 10 and on down here the next couple verses is explaining what's taking place. All right? If you've done that, verse number 9, that if thou shalt confess with thy mouth the Lord Jesus, shalt believe in thine heart that God hath raised him from the dead, thou shalt be saved. Now, preacher, I've always heard about repentance this morning. I've always heard, come up here and repent of your sins, repent of your sins. I need you to understand, and I'm not being anti-biblical this morning. I'm trying to be as transparent and biblical as I can with you. When we talk about repentance, understand when John the Baptist was preaching repentance over and over and over, he was not preaching the gospel that you and I preach today. He was preaching repentance through baptism. Return from your sins. Turn towards God. It was not the forever cure. It's what John had at the time. We've been studying, even in the first part of the book of Acts, Peter was not talking about the gospel we're talking about now. He didn't have the full thing that we have now. He didn't fully understand. He was preaching how he had been saved. He was preaching how he understood, which was the baptism through faith and the repentance from sin of John the Baptist. We're not doing that modern day, all right? Say, preacher, but I've always heard I've got to repent. Do you know what the word repent really means? The word repent, and I've demonstrated 100 times, it truly means to turn around. right? It literally means with an indication of to turn a 180, going the exact opposite direction. Now, I want you to understand something. When we get to Romans chapter number 10, verse number 9, repentance has already taken place. Are you seeing where we're going here? All right? In Romans chapter number 5, Paul's building us up and showing the Romans this, that we are separated from God. We have no hope outside of Jesus Christ. Man forever separated himself through sin. Thus, we need something to tie us back to God. In steps Jesus Christ. When we talk about as preachers, and God help us, I think we fail sometimes at properly explaining this. When we speak of repentance, do you realize that if you could throw down your sin right now, lost sinner, and walk away from it, then you're more or less saying Christ died in vain. If you in your flesh had the power to overcome the sin that's got a hold of you, all you're doing is flipping over a new leaf and you've taken Jesus Christ completely out of it. I'm going to tell you this, there was no doubt a change happened in my life. I threw down the bottle, I walked away from fornication and did all of those things when I was saved, when I was born again, not because I did it to get saved, but because the Holy Ghost of God entered me upon salvation, He turned my heart away from those things. When we talk about repentance, in other words, we're this, mankind is on a one-way trail, on a one-way ticket, on his way to hell. All right? And I don't know about you, I pursued that sin. Maybe some of you didn't. Maybe you've grown up on a church pew and you're lost. But either way, you're on a one-way ticket to hell this morning without the blood of Jesus Christ. And in other words, this, we're pursuing that sin. We're pursuing the lifestyle that's laid out in front of us. And we're headed one direction. To repent means to turn away from. All right? So what is repentance to the lost sinner? You can't overcome your sin without the blood of Jesus Christ. So what is repentance this morning? Repentance is a turning from the direction you're going towards God. In other words, this, in Romans chapter number 5, we've admitted we're a sinner lost. We've recognized we can't do this on our own. In Romans chapter number 5, we've realized man is separated from God. No matter how I grew up, no matter how perfect I think I am, no matter how many sermons I've heard, no matter how many Bible schools I've been to, I'm a sinner who needs somebody to step in my path and save me from hell this morning. So upon that recognition, we're headed to Romans 10 this morning. Upon that recognition, right, we've turned, we've tapped the brakes and said, I don't want to go that way anymore. Now I see the end of the road. Now I see where I'm headed from Romans chapter number 5, and I need to turn towards something that can get me out of it. And that's repentance right there, church. That, in other words, this. I understand this, repentance from your sin. I'm not preaching a salvation that slaps a sticker on your back and you keep living the same way. That's not what I'm preaching, all right? That's not salvation. God help us and may God forgive us for the ways that we've come up short as Christians and the men of God that have done this, but God help us for the ones that have lured the children to the front during some type of special service or VBS and they not understand a thing about salvation and praise God, you're good to go, slap them on the back and they'll die and go to hell because they never understood. But they had a preacher tell them they were all right. God help us this morning. Repentance this morning. I'm not saying that there's not a turning from sin, but that turning from sin, that living clean, that living godly, it is not something that takes place on the front side of regeneration. Regeneration is being born into a new life. Regeneration is being a new creature in Jesus Christ. It comes from what we're talking about here in Romans 10, 9. That's regeneration. Understand this. Turning from sin, overcoming that sin does not happen on the front side of regeneration. It happens on the back side of regeneration. And I don't know about you and how self-righteous you are this morning, but I'm telling you this, it'll be happening until the day that you die. Now, there's going to be a big drastic lump there at the beginning, but it'll be continuing. It's called sanctification from that day forward. Now, let's look here in Romans 10. And I want to look at some rejecting Jesus Christ. We'll go to 1 John here in just a minute. Salvation, that I should confess with our mouth. So in other words, this, we've recognized in Romans 5 we're a sinner. We've recognized in Romans 5 the fact that mankind can't do it, that we're separated from God. By the time we get to Romans 10, we've repented because we've turned looking for something, right? We said, I need something. How does that happen? Preacher, you're not explaining that transition because I can't. Man tries to mimic it. Man tries to drag it along. Man tries to make it a thing. I can't mimic that. It is the Holy Spirit of God that leads that lost soul between recognizing they're a sinner and realizing they need to turn from that and head towards something that can help them, and then eventually landing on salvation. It's only done through the work of the convicting power of the Holy Spirit. If I could short circuit that, and churches try today, if I could short circuit that, boy, we'd have 5,000 here, right? Take the will of man out of it, is what I'm saying. Take the disregard of man out of it and just say, hey, it's 1, 2, 3, easy as this, and you just listen to what I say and I'll do it for you. It ain't that way, church. God gave us free will. Understand this. So we've already gotten to a place the Holy Spirit has made us realize that we need a Savior. And he says this, salvation, you've gotten to that point, we need a Savior, we've recognized, we've turned towards God, that if thou shalt confess with thy mouth the Lord Jesus. Can I tell you this, we're fixing to go in, okay? We're fixing to go into 1 John here in just a moment to help give us some security that lies around our salvation, okay? We're fixing to go to 1 John because 1 John 5, that's all he's talking about, is that we may know. He's going to give us 12 verses of why we may know, and then in verse number 13, he's going to say, this is how you know that you're saved, born again, child of God. I don't have to wonder. I don't have to question. Understand me, please, clearly. As a child of God, no doubt there are times that the devil comes by your way or the flesh comes by your way that you'll worry and you'll stir. We've all been there. But I'm telling you this, there's strength in this scripture to be able to turn him and put him on his heels and tell him, I know that I'm a child of the King this morning, all right? Now understand verse number 9, that if thou shalt confess with thy mouth the Lord Jesus. Let me be very plain in my speech right here. There is salvation through no other name but the name of Jesus Christ. Amen. All right? Well, we live in an ecumenical time period. With that word God, we've abused it and we've used it for everything coming and going. Salvation comes through the confession that Jesus Christ is Lord of this earth and Lord of the heavens, and will reign forever. You say, preacher, do I have to repeat exactly that? No, you don't. But you better recognize He is God, that He is Lord of lords and King of kings. Because if you've recognized anything else, or you've not realized that He is God, it is Jesus, it is salvation through Jesus Christ, then you've not been saved this morning. Hey, listen, there's a reason we focus on that name. There's a reason that name is so important. There's a reason that name drives the devils and the demons crazy. Because salvation comes by no other name than Jesus Christ this morning. So He's our Lord. We've recognized He's our Lord. Shalt believe, God help us. There's a big word right there. You've heard this, missing heaven by 18 inches, the distance between your head and your heart. And understand this, the Bible even says in another place, the devils did believe and tremble. In other words, this, they had a head knowledge. They recognized the fact that He was God, that of who he was. They recognized that. Understanding in your heart and understanding in your head are two totally different things. That word believe tonight. All right, excuse me, this morning. Look with me. Thou shalt, and so we've recognized who our Savior is. It is Jesus Christ. We've confessed Him to be Savior, and shalt believe in thine heart that God hath raised Him from the dead, thou shalt be saved. So understand what the Bible says right there. We recognized in Romans 5 the penalty for our sin, that we are now dead in our trespasses from God, right? We've recognized that in Romans 5. So when we look upon, we're looking for some way out of that. We're looking at somebody to bail us out of that situation. In Romans 10 here, we're looking for, so he says this, you've recognized your way out as our Lord and Savior, Jesus Christ. And if you've believed in your heart, that word, you know what that word believe is? You ever seen these crazy nuts do get up at these industrial and these office environments that do like trust falls, right? You know what trust fall is? That'd be me standing right here and saying, go ahead, Peyton. I'm just kidding. Don't get up. We're not doing that. I love you, but I don't know about that. Maybe get one or two more, Peyton, before we do that. But they'll get up and they'll just free fall backwards as a trust fall, expecting whoever's behind them, right? Believing these people are going to catch them fully. There's no mat underneath them. There's no plan B underneath them. Believing on our Lord and Savior, Jesus Christ. And here's where I feel like much of the disconnect is in the modern day in which we live.
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4: Old day, and you, y'all that teach and preach, you know how this is. It's like yesterday morning, whatever I was studying was just done. Just nothing else to it. The Lord just, he put a damper on it. And I thought, Lord, I don't know which direction to go from here. But he brought me to this passage of Scripture. And this is going to go along with what we're celebrating tomorrow with Memorial Day. And I want us to look at a few truths from this passage. Again, 1 Corinthians chapter 11. Look with me in verse number 20. Paul said, "When you come together, therefore, into one place, this is not to eat the Lord's Supper. For in eating, every one taketh before other his own supper. And one is hungry, and another is drunken. What, have ye not houses to eat and to drink in? Or despise ye the church of God, and shame them that have not? What shall I say to you? Shall I praise you in this? I praise you not. For I have received of the Lord that which also I delivered unto you, that the Lord Jesus, the same night in which he was betrayed, took bread. And when he had given thanks, he brake it, and said, Take, eat, this is my body, which is broken for you. This do in remembrance of me. And the same manner also he took the cup. After the same manner also he took the cup when he had supped, saying, This cup is the New Testament in my blood. This do ye as oft as ye drink it in remembrance of me. For as often as ye eat this bread and drink this cup, ye do show the Lord's death till he come. Wherefore, whosoever shall eat this bread and drink this cup of the Lord unworthily shall be guilty of the body and the blood of the Lord. But let a man examine himself, and so let him eat of that bread and drink of that cup. For he that eateth and drinketh unworthily eateth and drinketh damnation to himself, not discerning the Lord's body. For this cause many are weak and sickly among you, and many sleep. For if we would judge ourselves, we should not be judged. But when we are judged, we are chastened, of the Lord, that we should not be condemned with the world. Wherefore, my brethren, when ye come together to eat, tarry one for another. And if any man hunger, let him eat at home, and ye come not together unto condemnation, and the rest will I set in order when I come." You can be seated. Thank you for standing to honor God's word. If you were in the youth service Friday night, Pastor Bailey preached the last message, and he preached out of the book of 1 Corinthians. He mentioned this, that this letter was written to address a lot of issues that were going on in this local church. They had some problems. If you want to feel a little bit better about yourself and your church, just read the book of 1 Corinthians, because they had some issues going on in their congregation. It reminds us none of us are perfect, and we all deal with problems and things like this, and Paul gives us a good way to address them as you read through these chapters. So one of the problems that he was addressing was the way they were approaching what we call communion, or the Lord's Supper. And they had really misconstrued and misrepresented what God had wanted them to do in following this ordinance. So that's what I want us to look at in this passage. And let me give you my title, and we'll pray together, ask for the Lord's help. But I want to preach this morning on minimizing a memorial. I think that sums up what the church at Corinth had adopted in their practice, is that what was supposed to be very, very significant had become meaningless to them. And they had really, really minimized it through their practice. And I want to take some application from what we're going to celebrate tomorrow in Memorial Day. And I think it's obvious that our nation has minimized memorials. And we've minimized the sacrifice of those that have given their lives for our freedom. And it's just the human nature, the depravity of human nature. That's how we approach, that's how we respond sometimes. But the same thing was going on, and I think he gives us some clear instruction on how to observe this, how to fix this in our life. So let's pray together, ask the Lord's help. Lord, I thank you for the opportunity that you've given us to be in church this morning. Thank you for everybody that's made their way out to your house. I thank you for this place and a place that we have to worship and to fellowship. And you've been so good to us. We've been reminded today of your goodness in our life. I pray you'd help us as we think about this holiday that we'll celebrate in our nation. And Lord, that beyond a national recognition, that we would think about what you have done for us spiritually. This morning, I believe that what Paul wrote about is the greatest memorial that we have as a child of God. And I pray that we wouldn't minimize any memorials in our life, but specifically the memorial of the cross and the memorial of salvation. I pray that we would lift it high and honor you with our lives and with the proclamation of the gospel. And I have your way in the service today. We'll thank you for all that you do. In Jesus' name we pray. Amen. I want to start by trying to answer this question. What is a memorial? I think if we went through the church today, most of us could put together a pretty good explanation of what a memorial is. It's nothing too elaborate. It's nothing too in-depth. We associate a memorial to a memory. You can see that just in the word itself. It's just somewhat of another form of the word memory, and we know what a memory is. We all have memories every day. Some of us, our memories stay with us longer than others, but we all have memories that come and go in our life. If I had to put the definition of a memorial in one simple phrase, I think it would be best put like this, that a memorial is the preservation of a memory. I said a moment ago that we have memories all through our life. They come and go. As the day passes, more memories are made and more memories are forgotten. But a memorial is when we take a memory and we set it aside and we say, I want this to stay with me. I want to remember this. We do this in practice in our own individual lives. Every family somewhere in the home has memorials throughout their house. There's pictures. You know every picture that's hanging on your wall or sitting on your end table in the living room? That's a memorial. That's a memory that you said, I don't want to forget that. That's not going to go in the list of other countless memories that I've had and that I've forgotten. But that's a memory that I want to hold on to, that I want to keep. We have keepsakes and we have items that are memorials. And with those items are associated memories. When we see those, we think about the time that they were made or the place that they were made or the people that they were made by or they were made with. And those things represent memorials to us. So we're familiar with what a memorial is. A memorial is a scriptural principle. You find memorials throughout the Word of God. Me and Brother Jeff was talking a little bit. He was telling me about his Sunday school class. And the more memorials that was established in the book of Joshua, and God commanded the nation of Israel to establish memorials of moments of victory in their life. They said, hey, you look back at that thing and that memorial and let it remind you of what I did. Let it remind you of where you were at and where I brought you from. So memorials are important things. They're really kind of spiritual in their essence of remembering things that are significant and things that matter. And that's exactly what we're going to observe tomorrow. We do this every year on the last Monday of the month. We've set aside as a nation what we call Memorial Day. And there's one specific memory that we want to keep. And that is the memory of those who have given their lives for our nation and for our freedom. And that's a very honorable thing. I said in the opening of the service that it's one of the most important holidays that we celebrate through the year. Now, it doesn't mean more to us than a day like Easter, the Resurrection Sunday, because that's where our ultimate victory is. And Christmas is a great holiday. We celebrate the birth of Christ, and all of those are spiritual. But again, all of those holidays wouldn't mean as much if it wasn't for the freedom that we have to celebrate those holidays in. So it's really, really important. It's definitely the greatest national holiday. I think it's very clear the greatest national holiday that we celebrate through the year is Memorial Day, honoring those who have given their life. I don't know if you've ever studied where Memorial Day started. I never really thought about it just until yesterday. But I looked up some of the history of how Memorial Day began. It actually began to be observed after the Civil War. The Civil War was the bloodiest war that our nation has ever experienced. Over 620,000 men gave their lives in the Civil War. One of the darkest times that our nation has ever experienced. And only by God's grace did our nation survive everything that we went through in the Civil War. But after the Civil War, it started out as being set aside as Decoration Day. That's how it was known and observed for many, many years. And it was just a day where they would decorate the graves of those fallen soldiers. And we know that even here in the mountains. It may be broader than a mountain thing, but I remember as a kid growing up here in the mountains, families would have decorations at their family cemeteries. And one day a year, they would set aside to go to the decoration, and they would put flowers and memorials on the graves of those that they love. And what they're doing is they're remembering that person, saying, this is something we don't want to forget. There's a significance to it. So that's how it started out. And they would celebrate Decoration Day. There was a few different instances. Everybody tries to trace back something like this to one specific place. But there was a few different instances that people will try to trace back Memorial Day. One instance took place in Charleston, South Carolina. This was in May of 1865. Again, after the Civil War was over, there was a group of freed slaves that had gotten together in Charleston, South Carolina, and they reburied some of the Union soldiers who had died in the prison camps of the Confederate. And they had an observance that day in May of 1865, just honoring those who had given their lives for their freedom. That is really the essence of Memorial Day, is someone who is standing in freedom, honoring the one who paid the price for the freedom that they enjoy. So that's an interesting place. They reference the birthplace of Memorial Day being Waterloo, New York, May 5th of 1866. The city of Waterloo, New York, set aside a day to observe those who had fallen and given their lives. Again, it was still referred to as a Decoration Day, but it was a day that they set aside. The flags were lowered, businesses were closed, and Waterloo was the first place to shut everything down and say, we're going to set aside this day, May the 5th, to be in honor of those who had died. The one who was responsible for bringing it to national recognition was a Union general by the name of John Logan. He was the director of the Union Veterans Organization. And on May 5th of 1868, 1868 is when he issued a general order, and he declared May 30th as being a national day to decorate graves of Union soldiers. So he's the first one that brought national recognition to this and established it as a day officially every year on May 30th that they would celebrate. In fact, that date stayed up until just more recent history in the 1900s. So after that, what happened? You had, of course, World War I that took place, World War II that took place. Specifically after World War I, what was called Decoration Day kind of evolved into the term of Memorial Day, because it became more about remembering those that had fallen than just going and decorating the graves of those who had given their life. What we know as Memorial Day, this was 1968. Now, I don't want to call out your age, but some of you can remember when this happened. 1968, though, was when Lyndon B. Johnson signed an act. It was called the Uniform Monday Holiday Act, and it was signed, the Congress passed it in their life. What we know as Memorial Day, this was 1968. Now, I don't want to call out your age, but some of you can remember when this happened. 1968, though, was when Lyndon B. Johnson signed an act. It was called the Uniform Monday Holiday Act, and it was signed, the Congress passed it in 1968. Lyndon Johnson signed it, and then it took effect in 1971. So this weekend, as we know, and there's nothing wrong with it. I don't think there's anything wrong with getting to do that and taking advantage of spending time with your family, but that's not what it's about. Memorial Day is about those, the sacrifice of those who have given their life. Let me just read this. I thought this might be a good thing to do on Memorial Day weekend. The list of deaths that have taken place in our wars that have been fought in America. Can't be completely specific, especially since some of the earlier wars, there's no way to know exactly how many men died. Now, today, with our technology, we can know exactly how many soldiers that we lose in our military. But let me give you this list just really quick. The first war we ever fought, the American Revolution, it It's estimated that between 4,400 and 6,800 men gave their life for our country. The War of 1812, 15,000 to 20,000 Americans lost their life in that war. The Mexican-American War, 13,000 approximately Americans lost their life. I told you a minute ago, the Civil War was the bloodiest war in our nation's history. Somewhere between 620 to 700,000 Americans died in that war. The Spanish-American War lost 2,400 American lives. World War I, 116,500 Americans died in that war. World War II, 407,000. Korean War, 36,500. The Vietnam War, 58,220. The Persian Gulf War,

0: War 294, the Iraq War 4,500 Americans, and the Afghanistan War 2,400 Americans combined. That is well over a million people, a million men and women who have given their life for our nation, for us to have the nation that exists today. So we owe a lot of gratitude. We owe a lot of debt. We owe a lot of honor to those people who have given their life for us. I was thinking about, you know, I don't know anyone personally who has ever died serving our country. I don't think there's even ever been anyone that I met and then later on they gave their life. We just live in a different generation. Now, some of you can remember times where everyone knew somebody who had given their life, who died. The times like World War II and times like Vietnam, everyone knew somebody or knew a family who had somebody who had given their life, but God has blessed us in the day that we live. We don't see as many casualties in the war that we face, and then we don't have as many wars taking place. There's not the brutality of war like we used to see in years gone by. So we've really been blessed, and I think that's the reason that we don't honor it the way that we should. Because it's not as real to us. It's more removed. I've noticed this, and I try my best because, of course, Dad was in the military, and Dad has seen a lot of that firsthand. Many of you were in the military. And then I think about you, Brother Fender, who was in the military and during the Vietnam War, and you knew people who gave their lives, people who died on the battlefield. And it means more to you because you remember that. You can see that. And I try to make sure and honor it, but we're just a different generation. We've not seen it the way that others have seen it. And they just don't mean as much to us. If we really understood the price that went into the freedom that we had, then we would fight harder for it. We would treat it more precious than we do, but it just doesn't mean that much because we've not had to give much for the freedom that we have. So a memorial is an important thing, and I hope you'll remember that as we go through tomorrow. Remember those over a million people who have given their lives for our country. And the reason you do get to go out on the back deck and grill a hot dog and a hamburger is because somebody was willing to die for our freedom. The reason you do get a day off work or you get to spend time with family and friends is because of those who have died for the freedom we have. Now, let's get into the text, okay? We'll get spiritual for a minute. I want you to look here in chapter number 11 about this memorial that is mentioned. So I told you a memorial means a memory, and that's exactly what it is when we have the Lord's Supper. You'll see in verse number 24, and this statement is what is made. This is just a quote from the statement that Jesus made. But verse number 24, he said, "This do in remembrance of me." Verse 25, "in remembrance of me." So this is a memorial of Jesus Christ and the sacrifice that he did. Here's what we need to remember. Now, I'm not minimizing what we celebrate tomorrow. As a Christian, we should be thankful for the freedom that we have and the sacrifice of those who have given it to us. But remember this, as a Christian, we have even a greater memorial to remember. We have the sacrifice of the Son of God who gave his life. So there's levels to these things, and at the greatest level is his sacrifice. Without his sacrifice, there would have been no opportunity for the sacrifice of those who have died for our nation. So it's all because of him. Everything that we celebrate, our freedom, it at the end goes back to him and what he has done for us. I want to look in this text, and I want you to think about, what is a memorial about? What is it? What's it all about? What are the aspects of a memorial? And I think you see this when you look at communion and the sacrifice that Jesus made. Let's be honest, when we're talking about minimizing Memorial Day in our nation, we would have to agree that us as Christians in the church world, we have minimized the sacrifice of Christ in so many ways. We've forgotten about it. We don't think about it the way that we should. We don't recognize it the way that we should. What does it mean? Let me give you these real quick. I'm going to try to hurry. I know I've already teased you with the food that's over in the fellowship hall. It smells really good. Just take my word for it. It smells really good. So we'll get over there as quick as we can. But look at this. I want you to see, first of all, when I think about a memorial, I think about a struggle. Look in verse number 23. We're back in 1 Corinthians chapter 11, verse 23. He says that the Lord Jesus, we'll pick up halfway in the verse, that the Lord Jesus, the same night in which he was betrayed, took bread. When he starts to talk about what we recognize in the Lord's Supper, he first of all mentions the betrayal of Christ. You can go back to the Gospels and we know how the betrayal took place, how everything unfolded, that Satan entered into the heart of Judas. And Judas had worked it out with those religious leaders to betray Jesus Christ for that silver. Now, here's what I'm reminded of a memorial is that there is an enemy. one of the things we should think of nationally tomorrow when we celebrate the Memorial Day in our country is that we have enemies of freedom. We have them. There's people that want to believe. They want to live in this utopia and think that all the world just wants to get along and that we should be able to make peace with everybody. But there are enemies of true freedom. And we need to wake up to that in our country and realize that there's people that hate what America stands for. They hate freedom. A memorial is a representation of an enemy. There was a struggle that took place. And this is what he's talking about. The spiritual warfare that took place as Satan doesn't understand everything that's going on, but Satan knows who Jesus is. Satan knows he's the Son of God, and Satan wants to destroy him. And Satan enters into the heart of Judas, and he uses Judas to try to betray him. And a memorial is attached to a struggle. All of those lives lost that I mentioned, they're all associated with wars. They're all associated with enemies. They're all associated with warfare. And our memorial of Jesus Christ is associated with the spiritual warfare between death and hell and right and wrong and sin and righteousness. So a memorial represents a struggle. Not only does a memorial represent struggle, but a memorial represents suffering. Notice what he says in verse number 24. Whenever we eat the bread and communion, this is what we are remembering. He said, he break it and said, take, eat, this is my body which is broken for you. We remember the suffering that Christ went through. We remember how that in that night and that day when he was crucified, how that his body was torn and broken into pieces. Now, fulfilling the prophecy of the Old Testament, not a bone in his body was broken. But in every other way imaginable, the body of Christ was beaten and it was broken. And a memorial represents suffering. Most of us will have a very comfortable Memorial Day tomorrow. I don't know what the temperature is supposed to be tomorrow, but we're entering in the time of year where we're all turning the air conditioning on in the house, and we'll have a vehicle to drive, and we'll have a comfortable day. But a memorial reminds us that somebody was willing to be uncomfortable. Somebody was willing to suffer when we remember those who have given their life. And not just the death is the greatest sacrifice, but the suffering that they went through, the torture that some of our men and women faced in our nation before they got to death, they experienced great suffering for our freedom and for our liberty. And when I think about a memorial, I think about suffering. Somebody was willing to hurt. Somebody was willing to embrace pain. That's what a soldier does. A soldier says, I'm willing to accept it. I'm willing to embrace it because I have a greater cause. And that's what Jesus did for us. He was willing to embrace the suffering of the cross so that we don't have to experience that suffering. The only reason that we're not a slave to some kind of foreign country is because they were willing to suffer for us. The same thing is true with Christ. Not only do I think of a struggle, I think of suffering, but I think of sacrifice. That's really what it's about. Notice what he says in verse number 25 of our text. He said, this cup is the New Testament of my blood. This do as often as you drink it. When I think of the bread, I think of the pain, the body that was broken, the suffering that was inflicted. But the Bible tells us that the life of the flesh is in the blood. And when Jesus Christ gave up his blood, when he shed his blood on Calvary, that was him giving his life. There can be no life without blood. And he says, I'm willing to give this sacrifice. That's why even the red that is in our American flag represents the blood of those men and women that were shed. The blood that left their bodies, the life that they had is now gone. And they gave that sacrifice, ultimate sacrifice, so that we could have freedom. And that's what the blood of Christ, that's why it's so important to us. The world says, why do you crazy Christians focus so much on the blood? Why are you so obsessed with the blood? It doesn't make sense. It's a strange thing. But the blood is precious. Because it was his sacrifice. It was his life that was given. It was the ultimate, the greatest sacrifice when he shed it on the cross. So I think about the sacrifice when I think about a memorial. Another thing I think about, whatever number it is, I think about a memorial means substitution. Somebody took my place. That's what we remember when we go to the Lord's Supper. We remember that should have been my body that was broken. That should have been my blood that was shed. That's what we'll remember tomorrow as a nation when we think about those men and women who died. Somebody did it so I didn't have to. It required a price to be paid. It required a battle to be fought. It required somebody to have to die. And if it wouldn't have been them that died on a foreign field defending our country, then it would have been me or you that died trying to defend our country, trying to pay, trying to deal with the consequences. But a memorial means a substitution. A memorial means that we have a debt. When I read through those lists of soldiers who have died for our country, I realize that what the nation I live in now, I owe a debt to every one of those men and women because they took my place. They did what I didn't have to do. And that is so true. Jesus is the greatest example of that. He was a substitution for us. We should have faced the judgment of our sins. We should have suffered the agony. We should have been separated from God. But He was willing to take our place. And when we eat the Lord's Supper, we remember that memorial that He was our substitute. Not only that, I want you to look in verse number 26, the significance of a memorial. That's another part of a memorial. That's what it's all about. It's something significant. We're making significance of something. And here's what he says in verse 26. As oft as ye eat this bread and drink this cup, ye do show the Lord's death till he come. Now, this memorial that we have in Christ, we know that someday he's going to return. It's not that he's dead and he's gone, but he died and he rose again and he's going to return. But he's not here right now. Do you know what we do on Memorial Day in our nation? We are the voice of those who have died. They can no longer speak for themselves. We can no longer see them. But what we're saying is we want to make sure that everybody knows who they were. We want to make sure that they are not forgotten. And when somebody begins to destroy memorials, it's not the object that they're concerned about. They're trying to destroy a memory. When a memorial is destroyed, a memory is destroyed. And that's why we've seen a movement in recent years of so many people trying to tear down memorials in our country, because there's a memory that's being exalted, that's being lifted up, that's being saying, this is what's important. And is that not our purpose as a Christian, is to lift up the memorial of Christ? We're lifting up his sacrifice. We're saying he's the one who deserves honor. He's the one that deserves praise. He's the one who should be seen and should be worshiped. So there's a significance of the memorial. Last one, this is an obvious one, but a memorial represents salvation. A memorial represents freedom. That's what it's all about. That's one of the, if we were to go, it wouldn't take very long. If I were to go through the church and I said, when I say Memorial Day, give me the first word that comes to mind, it wouldn't take very long for somebody to say freedom. Freedom is what our nation's about. It's what people have died. It's the only thing that you can really get that many people to give their life for. It's true freedom. That's the greater cause. That's what made them go through the sacrifice and the misery and the pain and the suffering, is because freedom was the ultimate goal. We need freedom. And that was the purpose of Christ going to the cross, was to bring freedom. It represents salvation. It represents that we have been freed from the bondage and the condemnation of our sin.
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6: John 3:16. So this is your day. If you don't know either, this scripture is today, you can. All right. The Gospel of John is one of my favorite books in the Bible. There's so much richness in his Gospel. And John 3:16 is probably the most famous verse in the Bible. You see it everywhere. You see it in popular culture. Maybe one you learned first. Everybody knows that, right? If anybody knows anything about the Bible, it's usually either Jesus wept or John 3:16, right? So we see it in popular culture. You see it on signs at sporting events, college game day. They're always there. NFL games, you see it there. You see it written on athletes' shoes. You see it on T-shirts, bracelets, car tags. You see it all over. The quarterback of the University of Florida, Tim Tebow, is a Christian. And he wrote John 3:16 on his eye black during the national championship for college in 2009. During the game, over 90 million people searched John 3:16 on Google. It was the number one trending topic on Google that night. He believes this verse is the essence of Christian hope, which it is. John 3:16 is known worldwide. If you knew one, you're going to know it. But no doubt, while it's the most popular verse in the Bible, we need to look at what it really means and what it says to us, whether you're a believer or a non-believer. You need to know what John 3:16 says and what it means for you. I believe this verse, we're going to be talking about 16 and 17, but I believe 16 is the gospel in a nutshell. If that's the only verse you know, that's enough to get you into the kingdom of heaven. So let's look at its meaning together this morning. We're going to be reading John 3:16 and 17. For God so loved the world that he gave his only begotten Son, that whosoever believeth in him should not perish, but have everlasting life. For God sent not his Son into the world to condemn the world, but that the world through him might be saved. So the context of this verse is it's a dialogue between Jesus and this man named Nicodemus. And Nicodemus was a Jewish religious leader. He was a teacher. He was very learned in the law, and he knew it backwards and forwards. And he came to talk to Jesus at night here. And we're not told if he came at night to in secrecy so others wouldn't know, or if he just wanted an undivided audience with Jesus. But he's here, and he's talking to Jesus, and he says, you're a teacher come from God. No man can do the miracles you're doing except God be with him. So he knew Jesus was a great teacher. He believed that. And he wanted to learn more from him. So here he is. He wants to know more. And Jesus is going to explain exactly who he was to Nicodemus and to us through this whole passage of Scripture. But to set up verse 16, you need to know kind of the context of verse 14 and 15. So this is what they say. And as Moses lifted up the serpent in the wilderness, even so must the Son of Man be lifted up, that whosoever believeth in him should not perish, but have eternal life. So he's referencing a story here in Numbers chapter 21. I'm going to read that to us. Numbers 21. He is referencing that story over there because he knew Nicodemus would know what he was talking about because he knew the scriptures. He knew the Old Testament scriptures. So he knew Nicodemus would be familiar with this story. So here's what that says. Numbers 21, verses 4 through 9. And they journeyed from Mount Hor by the way of the Red Sea to compass the land of Edom. And the soul of the people was much discouraged because of the way. And the people spake against God and against Moses. Wherefore have you brought us out of Egypt?

die in the wilderness. For there is no bread, neither is there any water, and her soul loatheth or hates this light bread. So, shockingly, the children of Israel are murmuring against Moses and God, right? That's never seen that before, have we? They follow him for a while, then they would complain. So they don't like the bread that God's prepared for them. This is what happened, verse 6. And the Lord sent fiery serpents among the people. And they bit the people, and much people of Israel died. Now, this sounds like a camping trip I'm not on board with. I don't know about you. Fiery serpents here are biting these people, and a lot of folks are dying. Therefore, the people came to Moses and said, "We have sinned, for we have spoken against the Lord and against thee. Pray unto the Lord that he take away the serpents from us." And Moses prayed for the people. The Lord said unto Moses, "Make thee a fiery serpent and set it upon a pole. And it shall come to pass that every one that is bitten, when he looketh upon it, shall live." And Moses made a serpent of brass, put it upon a pole. And it came to pass that if a serpent had bitten any man, when he beheld the serpent of brass, he lived. So that's the context of verse 14, the first part of it, that Nicodemus would understand. Then Jesus goes on to say, "Even so must the Son of Man be lifted up." So he says, just like that serpent of brass was lifted up, and it saved those people, so must the Son of Man, Jesus, be lifted up on the cross so that he could save those who look to the cross. He's comparing the two. That's the context of where we get to John 3:16. He says in 15 that he didn't want anybody to perish, but everybody should have eternal life that believes in him. So let's look at the plan of God. The plan of God. First two words of this verse are for God. Well, if you're going to understand John 3:16, you got to know who God is. You know, today in our society, people think God can be anybody you want him to be, but that's not true. This is the God of Israel. This is the great I Am. This is the God of Abraham, who promised him being a father of many nations. This is the God who created the universe, male and female. This is the God who parted the Red Sea so the Israelites could go across on dry land. This is that God that we're talking about. It's the same God who hung the universe, who spoke the world into existence. That's the God. So that's the authority that Jesus is talking about. Because if you're going to talk about how it's going to happen, you've got to have an authority, right? Well, this is the ultimate authority. It is I Am. It's God. The one and only true God. Where it all starts and where it all begins. The Alpha and the Omega. The beginning and the end. It says, "For God so loved." So loved. God so loved. Now that word love, there's a lot of different words for love in the Bible. This one is agapo or agape, used a lot in John and

in those four books by John. And so loved is translated in this manner, love. There's a lot of different words for love in the Bible. This one is agapo, or agape, used a lot in John and 1st, 2nd, 3rd John. Actually used over 50 times in those four books by John. And so loved is translated in this manner, love. So in other words, what Jesus said in verses 14 and 15, that the Son of Man loves us that much. It just surrounds us. You know what I'm saying? Even in your loneliest time, if you're a Christian, you are so loved by God. You are so loved. Think about that fog and think about the love of God just swallowing you up. Brother Steve, when your house was gone, did you feel the love of God? Amen. When you went through a hard time, did you feel the love of God? Amen. It's there. When you have a happy time, when you're doing good, is it still there? It sure is. Like a fog. I read this and I thought it was good from another pastor. Mercy is God's forgiving love. Grace is God's undeserved love. Peace is God's comforting love. The will of God is God's unerring love. Providence is God's caring love. The death, burial, and resurrection of Jesus Christ is God's proven love. Sanctification is God's nurturing love. Heaven is God's rewarding love. And eternity is God's unending love. He so loved us. That he did all this that we're going to be reading about. So when you're thinking about it, first we got God, the great I am. Second, he so loved you that he's going to do the rest of this. Okay, so think about that in that context. He so loved us in this manner that this is what he was going to do. Well, who do you love? If you love this, it says he so loved. Who do you love? The world. God so loved the world. Y'all didn't know he was coming to English class today, did you? Words matter, y'all. God so loved the world. The world. Remember, Nicodemus was a Pharisee, right? He was a leader of the Jews, teacher. And it was their understanding in the Old Testament was true. The Israelites were God's chosen people, no doubt. The Old Testament, that was his people. And he was their God. And that's the way Nicodemus understood things. Jesus here is flipping his world upside down because he's not saying, for God so loved the Israelites. Did he say that? No. He said, for God so loved the world. That's everybody. That's all of us. That really just means each, every, all, the world, everybody that's in the world. You're in the world, he loves you. Not just the Jews, not just the religious leaders. God so loved the world. That means he died for me and you, right? He died for all of us in this room. He died for Billy Graham, right? He died for Nathan Silver. He died for me. He died for other religious leaders. He died for your mom and your dad. And he died for Larkin. He died for your children. Right? But that also means he died for Adolf Hitler. He loved the world. He loved him. He loved the 9/11 bombers. He loved Timothy McVeigh, Joseph Stalin. We're bad to pick and choose who we think he loves, though, aren't we? He loves people like me, right? He loves people who aren't too bad. I'm better than some. That's not what it says. For God so loved the whole world. He didn't just come for us, y'all. He came for all those out there in that community that are not in church. He came for those who hated him.

He came for those who crucified him. And he came for those who spit on him. That's the kind of love I'm talking about. Do we know that kind of love, really? Do I really know what that kind of love is? I really probably don't, right? Y'all love everybody? Okay. Amen. Yeah, okay. Yeah, sure. Right? Is there somebody in your life that you'd really rather not hang out with? You know there are, right? We love, now we love everybody. We just don't like everybody. That's Christian. Right? There's people that like, you're like, oh, Lord, I just can't stand it. I can't take it. But you know what? Jesus died for them too. Jesus died for all those people sitting in jail today. But he also died for you. And if you're here today, let me tell you, if you've never experienced the all-encompassing, all-engulfing love of God, you're missing out. Because, man, he loves you. God loves you so much, he sent his son to die on a cross for you. So you could know him. We studied in Sunday school about being the people of God, his chosen people. Is that not amazing that God chose me to be in his family? Is it not amazing God chose you to be in his family? That's amazing. So he loved us. He so loved us that he gave, it says in verse 16 there. He gave his only begotten son. He gave him. He wasn't coerced into it, was he? No. God is sovereign. He can do what he wants to. Nobody was forcing God to send Jesus, was there? Nobody, no, nobody. It was a gift to humanity. God sent him with no strings attached. When you give a gift, it's not like with strings attached, right? I'll give you this gift, but you've got to buy me a gift. That's not a gift, is it? I'll give you this gift if you wash my car. It's not a gift. Here's a gift. Take it. It's free. It's yours. I got it because I love you. That's a gift. Ephesians 2:8 says, "For by grace are you saved through faith, and that not of yourselves, it is the gift of God." That's what salvation is. And it started when God gave us Jesus. The gift of grace and faith was made possible because of John 3:16, where God gave his Son to us. The Old Testament was all about the law, wasn't it? The do's and the don'ts. You had to obey the law. You had to not do certain things. You had to do certain things. 607 or 610, depending on who you read, of those commands. Then you had to go and give a sacrifice, a blood sacrifice, at the temple. The priest had to do it for you. Go back there in the Holy of Holies and offer a sacrifice once a year for your sins to make you righteous. But God said, there's a better way. I'm going to take care of this for once and for all. Not every year. I'm going to take care of it permanently. And I'm going to send my Son to earth. He gave Jesus to the world as a remedy for sin. But think about this. I was talking to a fellow this week. I told him I was preaching this verse, and he's like, that's a big verse. And yeah, I know. So he died for my sin and your sin, right? We agree on that? But think about sin as a global thing, as a cosmic thing. What did sin introduce into the world? Well, sin introduced separation from God, right? First of all, Adam and Eve got kicked out of the Garden of Eden. Sin introduced death. Physical death, that's really why we have to die. Sin came into this world. Sickness, sadness, hurts, muscle aches and pains, work, hard work, sweat of your brow, pain in childbirth. You can thank sin for that, ladies. Heartbreak, pain,
jealousy, envy, all this stuff came into the world because of sin, and God had the answer for it in His only Son. We often think of the sin here as just mine and yours, but you think about He sent Jesus as a remedy for the Holocaust. Think about that. All the sins that have ever been committed in this world, all the atrocities, God sent Jesus to take care of that. That's how big this gift was, y'all. This is the greatest gift in human history that He gave to us. He was the remedy for sin. Romans 5:12 says this, "Therefore, just as sin came into the world through one man, and death through sin, and so death spread to all men, because all have sinned." When you go to a funeral, you thank sin for that. When you're missing a loved one, started with sin. Not necessarily their sin in general. But you can also thank God that He sent the antidote for that in Jesus Christ. Sin's the reason we experience hatred, jealousy, selfishness, suffering, brokenness, emotional pain, loneliness, and hurt. All coming from sin. So when John says that for God loved us in this manner, that He sent His only begotten Son to the world, it's because we needed Him, right? We needed a Savior, and He sent one. But it wasn't just anybody. It says it was His only begotten Son. The only begotten Son, the one and only, Jesus Christ. That word's only used 9 times in the New Testament. What John's saying is He's the only one. He is the only Son of God. And they were in heaven together. Think about this. They were in heaven together, communing, loving each other, perfect paradise. And God looked down and saw that something's going to have to be done because of the sin of the people. And He could have sent angels, couldn't He? He could have. He could have sent the prophets of old. He could have sent an army of angels. But when He looked around heaven, He saw there was only one that could take care of it, and that was His own Son. He spared not His own Son. He sent us the best heaven had to offer. Think about that. God had to watch His own Son walk away from Him to come here, to be born into this world as a baby, knowing what He was going to face, knowing this is ultimately what was going to have to be done. He had to watch Him get laughed at, get spit on, get cursed, get ran out of town, people not believing, be tortured. And when He was on this cross and He took all of that sin that was in the world at that time, and from then on, He couldn't even look at Him because it hurt Him too bad and because He couldn't look upon it. Jesus was all alone during that day, darkness for 3 hours because of the sin of all of us. Wow. God had to be tortured. And when He was on this cross and He took all of that sin that was in the world at that time, and from then on, He couldn't even look at Him because it hurt Him too bad and because He couldn't look upon it. Jesus was all alone during that day, darkness for 3 hours because of the sin of all of us. God hadn't, from then on, He couldn't even look at Him because it hurt Him too bad.

0: them because he couldn't look upon it. Jesus was all alone during that day, darkness for 3 hours, because of the sin of all of us. Wow. God had to turn his back on him. You got kids, imagine what that would be like. He sent the best he had, his only begotten son. What grace and mercy. What's the most precious possession in your life? What is the most precious thing to you? Might be your husband or wife, could be your mom or your dad, might be your kids. Now think of some of these evil folks I mentioned. Would you be willing to send yours? I don't know that we would. But that's how much God loved us, that he sent him for us. Because he wanted us to have a pathway to God, a pathway. Listen to what he continues here. That whosoever believeth in him should not perish but have everlasting life. Whosoever should believe in him. Whosoever is an interesting word, isn't it? The definition of that's any, each, every, all, everyone. It's everybody. It's not certain people. It's not white southern folk, is it? No. It's everybody. It's not people that look like you, talk like you, think like you. It's all. Jesus came for everybody. We're brought up in the Bible Belt. Right? We all know, we've known the Scripture since we were little, most of us. We've learned Bible drill. I learned John 3:16 in Bible drill. We're lucky because we've been saturated with it. But there's also a chance to get complacent with it when we're like that too. There's many people around the world who don't have access to the Word like we've got it. How many Bibles have you got in your house? A lot, probably, right? There's a lot of people who would give a lot to have one page of this around the world. And you know, God can reach people. That's why we do missions, so we can reach these people. But God can reach them through nature. He can reach them through speaking to their heart. Like, he don't need me, really, does he? No. He can speak to their hearts and bring...
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0: ABC News, I'm Mike Dubusky. President Trump says a peace deal with Iran is largely negotiated, but at this point not finalized. Secretary of State Marco Rubio indicated earlier today that more information could be coming in the next few hours. Some Republican lawmakers have been blasting President Trump's so-called anti-weaponization fund, which is aimed at compensating people who claim to have been mistreated by the government. Two congressmen now introducing the first bill that tries to block the fund, Republican Brian Fitzpatrick and Democrat Tom Suozzi, who spoke on ABC's This Week earlier today.
1: The voters don't want this, and so we need to give them what we're supposed to do, which is to hold the executive branch accountable.
0: And a chemical tank at an aerospace facility in Garden Grove, California, remains in crisis, with hazmat experts warning it could spill or explode due to overheating. 50,000 people are under evacuation orders in the area right now, which is under a state of emergency. This is ABC News. Authorities have identified 21-year-old Maryland resident Nazir Best as the suspect in last night's shooting outside the White House. ABC's Selena Wang was there when it happened.
2: Let's go.
3: 91, respond for a shooting.
4: The Secret Service telling ABC News a man approached a security checkpoint just outside the White House, took a gun out of a bag, and fired shots at officers. I was there preparing to go live when I heard dozens of shots fired.
5: It's close, only for the two sides to remain far apart.
2: Down.
4: The shots ringing out shortly after 6 p.m., my crew and I quickly ducking for cover.
0: Best was shot and killed. A bystander was wounded by gunfire. And health authorities in the Democratic Republic of Congo and Uganda are now warning the threat from Ebola now stretches to 10 other countries in Africa. Those countries include Ethiopia, Kenya, Rwanda, and Zambia. I'm Mike Dubusky, ABC News.
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Aerosmith and Dream On. I'm Maria Danza. Thanks for spending the weekend here with us. And do you know that Journey was supposed to be a backup band? More on that coming up right now. Depeche Mode, People Are People.

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Right now, we're in the middle of our journey into Journey. It's a lovin', touchin', rockin' weekend featuring Journey. 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

0: Don't Stop Believin', that's Journey on our Lovin' and Touchin' Rockin' Weekend. I'm Maria Danza. You know, they got together in 1973 by former members of Santana, and they were going to call themselves the Golden State Rhythm Section, and they were going to be backing bands for other established Bay Area artists, but then they decided to make their own group, and it's a good thing they did. 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

0: Don't Tell Me You Love Me. That's Night Ranger. I'm Maria Danza. And who went to go see the new Star Wars movie this weekend? I'm sure a lot of people did. And they ranked all the Star Wars movies, all 12 of them. And the new one, Mandalorian and Grogu, came in right in the middle, kind of, at number 7. So, but here are the top 5. See if you agree. The Last Jedi, from 5 to 1. Return of the Jedi. The Force Awakens. The original Star Wars from 1977 came in at number 2. And whenever they do this poll, The Empire Strikes Back comes in at number 1.
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0: I'll be all right with you. That's Journey on our Love and Touch and Rockin' weekend. I'm Maria Danza. Memorial weekend. And how do you feel about this whole can't wear white until after Memorial Day and then not after Labor Day thing? Well, fashion experts say that the rule of not wearing white was one of many 19th century style customs, and it was used to distinguish the upper and middle classes. White was tied to summer vacations, and that was a privilege only a few could afford. And some things never change.
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1: ABC News, I'm Mike Dubusky. The U.S. and Iran are said to be making progress on an interim peace agreement, though officials stress while they're getting closer to a deal, nothing has been finalized yet. Orange County, California fire officials now say they found a crack in that chemical tank that's under threat of spilling or exploding. That crack could be relieving some pressure in the tank. ABC's Denise Dedor says the chemical in question is used in plastic production and is very toxic.
2: People who work with this chemical are required to wear goggles and respirators. We know this hazardous substance is heavier than air, so any release would sink to the ground. Doctors say abrupt contact can potentially damage more than your lungs and skin. It can affect all organs. A slow leak can cause long-term health impacts. It all depends on exposure.
1: Tens of thousands are under evacuation orders. And moments ago, Felix Rosenquist, driving for Meyer Shank Racing, winning the Indianapolis 500. I'm Mike Dubusky, ABC News. The man who opened fire yesterday near the White House security checkpoint had been known to police. Authorities today identifying him as 21-year-old Nazir Best. Court records indicate he had been arrested the day before the shooting after attempting to get into the White House. Best was shot and killed in the incident. One bystander was wounded. A U.S. Army veteran injured in the line of duty received a special gift ahead of the Memorial Day holiday. Captain Luis Avila receiving an accessible vehicle provided by the Gary Sinise Foundation.
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Sweet Child of Mine. That's Guns N' Roses. Hi, I'm Maria Danza. And did Stephen Colbert break his own record? I'm going to tell you coming up right now. It's Supertramp.

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We're celebrating the best from Journey on a Love and Touch and Rockin' Weekend. 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

0: Who's crying now? That is Journey on our Love and Touch and Rockin' Weekend. I'm Maria Dant, and I'm sure a lot of people were crying when Stephen Colbert signed off. His late show is now over, and well over 6 million people tuned in to watch it. It was down to about 2 million per episode, but, you know, for the finale, a lot of people tuned in. But it wasn't his own personal best for viewers. It aired a post-Super Bowl episode on February 7, 2016, and that brought in 20.55 million viewers.
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0: Well, NXS didn't make the cut for the Rock and Roll Hall of Fame for the class of 2026, but Billy Idol certainly did. He's having a great year. As a matter of fact, tomorrow he's going to be honored with the Lifetime Achievement Award at the 52nd American Music Awards. He's going to perform a medley of his greatest hits, and this is his first time ever performing at the American Music Awards, believe it or not, and his first time returning to the stage since he presented in 2004. So congratulations to Billy Idol.
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Every journey has a beginning, middle, and an end. 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

0: Wheel in the Sky, that's Journey on our Love and Touch and Rockin' Weekend. I'm Maria Danz, and if you're looking for something different to do for a family vacation, instead of just going to see sights, the biggest trend now is called ancestry travel. And basically, it's not about seeing sights and stuff, but rather about understanding where you came from and why it matters today. And then you choose a destination and plan a trip around what information you found out. And it starts with researching your family. So you may have to talk to some elders if they're still around. It's a pretty cool thing. I don't know if I could afford it, but it sounds like fun.
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1: ABC News, I'm Mike Dabosky. The war in Iran has been raging now for 12 weeks, and now officials from both sides say they're getting close to a temporary deal to suspend the fighting. Sources say it would include a broad commitment from Iran to get rid of its uranium in exchange for the U.S. ending its blockade in the Strait of Hormuz. An update from Orange County, California, where a tank full of toxic chemicals is at risk of spilling or exploding.
2: Firefighters returning to the toxic tank scene late last night, putting themselves in harm's way in hopes of gathering crucial information on the temperature inside of that tank, which fire officials have said is only heating up. Meantime, firefighters are using drones every 10 minutes to monitor the temperature of that tank. They say their priority is keeping the tank cool, buying experts more time to come up with a solution.
1: ABC's Monica DeAnda in nearby Cypress, California. And the winner of the 110th Indianapolis 500 is Felix Rosenquist. This is ABC News. Some bipartisan opposition has emerged against the Trump administration's fund for allies who say they were wrongly targeted by the government. ABC's Brian Clark says it follows several lawsuits.
3: New York Democrat Tom Suozzi tells ABC the so-called weaponization fund is a misplaced priority.
4: Especially in the context of all the problems Americans are facing with the cost of living, they don't want to see a $1.8 billion fund to pay people that beat up cops.
3: People involved in the January 6th attack could apply for compensation. Congressman Suozzi has introduced a bipartisan bill to block the fund, along with Pennsylvania Republican Brian Fitzpatrick, who said it bypasses Congress. Asked if fellow Republicans will go along.
5: A lot of them tell me they support it. We'll see how many actually, you know, join us in the effort.
3: Brian Clark, ABC News.
1: In the Democratic Republic of Congo, there are now over 1,000 reported cases of Ebola and more than 115 deaths, according to the country's Ministry of Communication. I'm Mike Dabosky, ABC News.
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0: Journey any way you want it on our Love and Touch and Rockin' Weekend. I'm Maria Danza. Before that, we heard Duran Duran, and they're going to be in Madrid, Spain tomorrow night. They're on tour. And Nick Rhodes gave a quick update on the health of Andy Taylor, who was recently, you know, diagnosed with stage 4 prostate cancer. But Nick Rhodes said that Andy Taylor is managing the illness with new treatments, and he is holding in there. So, hey, we'll take anything positive, right? 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

0: Triumph and Magic Power. I'm Maria Danza. Some friends of mine just saw a Triumph in concert, said it was excellent. All right, so here's a guy who played for the Orlando Magic for 4 years. You may have heard of him, Shaquille O'Neal. Well, Shaq just earned his master's degree from Louisiana State University. He left early to join the NBA. That was in 1992, but he kept a promise he made to his mom to get his bachelor's degree. So he did that in the year 2000. In 2005, he got his MBA. In 2012, his doctorate, and now he just got his master's. So congratulations to Shaq. He says, you're never too old to learn.
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0: Journey and Lights on our Love and Touch and Rockin' Weekend. I'm Maria Danza, and that's Steve Perry's tribute to San Francisco. You know, he was in L.A., and he was going to make it a kind of a tribute to L.A., the sun shines on L.A., but he didn't like how it sounded, so instead he made it a tribute to his hometown of San Francisco, the sun shines on the bay, and it was inspired by an early morning drive across the bridge as the sun was coming up.
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0: Source close to the Iran war talks tells the AP that there won't be a deal today to end the war. Regional officials say the U.S. is close to an agreement to reopen the strait and have Iran give up a stockpile of enriched uranium. This is ABC News. The Department of Justice is acknowledging now that it has taken down from its website news releases about criminal cases referring to January 6th, calling the information partisan propaganda. California officials report that Chevron is charging 60 to 80 cents per gallon above other gas stations. And so,
1: Governor Gavin Newsom has told Californians to avoid Chevron this holiday weekend. In a statement, Chevron is saying in part, "We urge Sacramento to take energy policy seriously and stop making life expensive for California drivers." Chevron makes no mention of President Donald Trump nor the war with Iran for the surge in prices, but that's who some local drivers are holding responsible.
2: You're fighting with the country that has that we're buying all the oil from. What do you think?
1: Glendale, Abigail Velez, ABC News.
0: A Florida woman says the same man who attacked her during a morning jog last year is back behind bars, accused of attacking her again on the very same stretch of road in Volusia County. The victim says she didn't recognize him this time because he changed his appearance. Wayne Cabot, ABC News.
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You Give Love a Bad Name, that's Bon Jovi. I'm Maria Dance, and it looks like Billy Joel is fighting back against this biopic. More on that coming up. Here he is now.

You Give Love a Bad Name. That's Bon Jovi. I'm Maria Dance, and it looks like Billy Joel is fighting back against this biopic. More on that coming up. Here he is now.

You give love a bad name. That's Bon Jovi. I'm Maria Dance, and it looks like Billy Joel is fighting back against this biopic. More on that coming up. Here he is now.

Every journey has a beginning, middle, and an end. Right now, we're in the middle of our journey into Journey. It's a loving, touching, rocking weekend featuring Journey. 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

0: Separate Ways, it's Journey on our Love and Touch and Rockin' Weekend. Before that, we heard Billy Joel, and the film Billy and Me is not being endorsed by Billy Joel himself. 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

0: Center My Love, that is Journey. I'm Maria Danza, part of our Love and Touch and Rockin' Weekend. And my part of the weekend is done, but I want to send some love out to our fallen soldiers. You know, we're having barbecues and parties and get-togethers and spending time with friends and family. But what it's really about is the soldiers who lost their lives fighting for our freedom and the families who lost their loved ones. We salute you all and thank you. And that's going to do it for me. Enjoy the rest of your weekend. Stay safe.
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1: ABC News, I'm Wayne Cabot. Talk of a deal on ending the war is so far just that. After President Trump said both sides were close, now about Iran, here's ABC's Lama Hassan in London.
2: The president striking a different tone on Truth Social, saying that negotiations towards a deal with Iran are constructive, but both sides must take their time and get it right. So as of right now, there is no official deal yet, but there does seem to be significant movement that the U.S. and Iran are walking towards a two-step.
1: Now about Iran, here's ABC's Lama Hassan in London.
2: The president striking a different tone on Truth Social, saying that negotiations towards a deal with Iran are constructive, but both sides must take their time and get it right. So as of right now, there is no official deal yet, but there does seem to be significant movement that the U.S. and Iran are walking towards a two-step interim agreement.
1: A crack has turned up in that bulging tank at an aerospace company in Garden Grove outside of L.A. by the Secret Service last night. I'm Wayne Cabot, ABC News.
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